0: Epstein file. Why do Jews care about the Epstein files? Why is that on us? That is the craziest damn thing. Because of the conspiracy theories about what? Is he some big activist in Israel? No, he wasn't. So I don't understand. Did this come out in any of the trials? Did it come out in any of the agreements the government made with him? Nothing. Zero. Nothing. But here's Ilhan Omar. She sounds like Tucker Carlson. Because they're both Jew haters. That's why. And by the way, they both attack America. You know, this guy Carlson's such a mental midget. He makes these declarations out there. MAGA's dead now. Who asked you, you little jerk? I mean, how does he get... This guy has no real following other than in Pakistan. Maybe in Moscow. Maybe in Qatar. But he's got no clout in the United States of America. Zero. Zero. And he makes these declarations? Unhinged, mentally unhinged. Here is Omar, cut five, go.
1: Texas, do you think that Massey was defeated last night because of his support for transparency in the Epstein files, Transparency Act?
2: Yes.
0: See what a question that is? That's probably one of these so-called independent journalists, you know. The star of Abbott Elementary. Spewing the stupid. Go ahead.
2: His anti-war stances, his advocacy in trying to make sure our tax dollars.
0: Now look who's coming to his defense. So I feel like just because the theater version of it. Folks, I've been talking about this now for well over a year. It's really good to have other people talking about this now, but I can tell you with 100% certainty, I was the only one doing this for the longest period of time, okay? Me and maybe two other guys. Then, Josh, Dan, and I can't think of too many others, to be perfectly honest with you. And here we have Ilhan Omar supporting Massey. Supporting him substantively. And you and I are supposed to go along with this. And we agree. Well, we don't agree. He's anti-war. We're all anti-war. We're also anti-Islamists using nuclear weapons against us and our family. We are the pro-peace, anti-war movement in this country. You're not for peace and humanity if you allow people who want to slaughter other people to be able to slaughter other people. When's the last time Massey spoke up for Christians in Africa? Never. How about Omar? Never. Never.
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0: They call it the Epstein class. You know what? They are the Goebbels class. Problem is, half the country don't even know what I'm talking about. But you do. Go ahead.
2: To fund a genocide in Gaza?
0: There wasn't any genocide in Gaza? It was a war? Started by the Palestinians, as we call them now? By the terrorists? October 7th? And now we have the details on that, too? I'm sure she read that right into the congressional record. How do people like this get into the country? You know, you're not allowed to talk about this, but I'm talking about it. She was a refugee from Somalia. She hates our country. Hates it. How do we let people like this in if you hate our country? Are they not vetted? The answer is no, they're not. There's a lot of people interviewing them hate the country, too. Sometimes I wonder, how the hell are we going to survive all this? I really do. I really do. I wonder. You can call it suicidal empathy. I think that's part of it. We had a great discussion about that. But I think it's even more than that. I think some people are just purely evil. And there's no empathetic camouflage whatsoever. I think Ilhan Omar is pure evil. Pure evil. I think Tucker Carlson is pure evil. I really do. I think Nick Fuentes is pure evil. They're not stupid people. They know exactly what they're doing. That's why they're pure evil. And they're not alone. I just can't think of everybody off the top of my head right now. We'll be right back.
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5: Here's your forecast from Watertown Radio and GoWatertown.net. 42 tonight, under partly cloudy skies, southeast winds 10 to 15 miles an hour. Cloudy skies expected tomorrow, thunderstorms likely, daytime highs approaching 56. Chance of rain showers tomorrow night, lows level off around 41, cloudy skies expected. I'm meteorologist Derek Hite on Watertown Radio. Right now, it's 66 degrees.
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0: know, at some point, this birthright citizenship decision is going to come down. And I'm very worried about it. I'm very worried about it. Of course, I hope... Look, I worry about these things all the time. Doesn't really matter. I just do. And of course, I hope that the right thing is done. It'll take some courage to do it. But if they don't do the right thing, it'll have a incredibly bad impact on the nation, you know. It absolutely will. Here's the president today in the Oval Office talking about it. Cut 11, please go.
1: Now we have another one coming up, which is birthright citizenship. And we're the only country in the world that has it. You step into our country and you're all of a sudden a citizen. You come in a certain way. This was not meant for Chinese billionaires to have their children become citizens of our country. This was meant, or other rich people, poor people. This was meant for the babies of slaves. This was signed during, right after the Civil War. You look at the dates alone, immediately after. This was having to do with the babies of slaves. And people have used it. And if this is allowed to stand, it will be a disaster economically for our country. And you'll have 25% of the people coming into our country coming in through birthright citizenship. And we won't have any control. This decision by the Supreme Court is a very big one. They'll probably rule against me because they seem to like doing that. You know, frankly, I'm not happy with some of the decisions.
0: Definitely need to keep an eye on this, but this decision will come out either in a few weeks, 3-4 weeks, or it'll come out in six and a half, 7 weeks. But it's coming out this year, so it's coming out soon. And what the more of the weaker justices who are Republican, what they know is that if they rule for the status quo, they can handle criticism from the president and conservatives. But if they rule the way they should and follow the Constitution, they'll have people at their doors with bullhorns. They'll have people interrupting them at restaurants and so forth and so on. This is what they know. This is what they know. Because the left, you know, they have their own militia. And their militia will confront ICE, it'll confront local cops, does it in NYPD, does it all over the country, in L.A., Chicago, everywhere. They are well organized, they are networked, they are well funded, they are funded by... I love the way they talk about billionaires. They're billionaires, are all over the place, spending money left and right to overthrow our country, to support these violent mobsters. They get involved in all these campaigns. They spend enormous amounts of money. You know, like Soros. What a lowlife. And his son is even a bigger lowlife. This guy in communist China is funding Code Pink, and they fund the Democratic Socialists of America. They fund it all. Antifa. Communist Chinese are involved. The Arab states are involved. I'm telling you now. And we've been talking about this longer than anybody else. Here, Fox, whoever would listen to me, and so forth and so on. I've read to you all the findings, all the reports. We've used our own noggins to put it all together. And this is going on in our country right now. I mean, my way of looking at it is these universities that get federal monies or state monies in red states, they should be defunded. Just let them go private. There's no obligation to fund our own demise. No obligation to pay tenured faculty for preaching hate about our country or the mouthpieces for the Iranian regime or the Xi's regime or whatever, or just flat-out Marxists. Where is it written that we have to fund our own destruction? I can tell you, if the founders saw this today, they would go, what the hell are you doing to yourself? what in the hell are you doing to yourself? We give you this great country and look at this. We have a ruling class that's weak. Not every member of it, obviously, but a lot of it. We wouldn't be in this pickle. I'll be right back.
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0: father, who was placed on the crown, on the throne, rather. And a civil war with the quote-unquote Palestinians. And he slaughtered several thousand of them, and he tortured several thousand of them, and he imprisoned several thousand of them. The problem is they represent 70% of the population of Jordan. The queen is a quote-unquote Palestinian. The king is not. Egypt doesn't want them. Why? They're Arab. They don't want them. Saudi Arabia doesn't want them. Nobody wants them. Why? Gee willikers, look why. We talked the other day about AFL, America First Legal, and the Teller Force Act. The Teller Force Act, which was signed into law in the first Trump term, was about a young man, an American veteran, who was murdered in a terrorist attack, among others. And the terrorists were subsidized by Abbas and Fatah, the moderate Palestinians. And the more they kill and the more they damage, the bigger the reward. The terrorist is killed, the family gets a pension. The terrorist is alive, they put aside a pension for the terrorist. And they've been using our tax money since it's all fungible. And so Donald Trump said, that's enough of that. The Taylor Force Act.
1: Yes.
0: Anyway, just a disaster. Occupation. Occupation. If the Jews don't have a birthright to the Holy Land, nobody has a birthright to any land. It's just the way it is.
2: This is a big moment for us on XYZ with Eric Zachary. I don't know about you, Jordan.
0: 4,000 years is a long time, wouldn't you say, Rich? Think about that. We're celebrating our 250th anniversary of the Declaration of Independence. You know, when I wrote my book, American Marxism, I thought about a lot of this, and those of you who got in and read it, I appreciate it, but I want you to remember something. We have Marxist elements within our own country, in our colleges and universities, teaching that this country doesn't belong. Doesn't belong to the people who live here. That there's no such thing as illegal immigration. Because people coming into this country that we call the United States from Central and South America, they are the true owners of the land. That it was stolen from them. By white Europeans. And this is being taught throughout our educational system, throughout academia. And of course I push back in the book. You can go back to these different areas of Central and South America. If you want to talk about the original indigenous people, it goes back a few thousand years. Well, in the Holy Land, it goes back 4,000 years. And we know with exquisite detail what was taking place, thanks to the Bible and other writings that took place. A lot of other writings that took place. And now one of them mentions the Palestinians. So when they keep talking about occupation, all-inclusive stay at any Sandals or Beaches resort, there is no occupation.
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0: Unless you and me, we're occupying this country, right?
2: Experience everything, so we're taking care of it all for you.
0: And that justifies people killing us? Does that justify people making claim to our homes and our property?
3: Yes, I do.
0: To our farms and our businesses? Because that's the logic flow. Technically, we have less of a claim on where we live, far less than the Jews do, in what is today Israel. Why do you think it's called Judea and Samaria? Because the Jews came into Judea.

0: Why do you think it's called Zionism? Because of Mount Zion. Zion, rather. Mount Zion. And it's all thanks to what radio stations that you heard. Why do you think Fatah and Abbas oppose the archaeological activities that are taking place in and around Jerusalem? Because it proves the point, doesn't it? When you go there, you go to the old city, which abuts right up against Jerusalem, the city of David, which predates Jerusalem. You literally walk. You literally walk where the Jews walked. Some people reach a line. You can touch the stones. You literally walk. Turn around. For my Christian friends, where Jesus walked as a Jew. Climb the wall. Face obstacles. And they found the pool that is mentioned in the Bible. The pool. It's there. Design bold marketing that drives real growth. A creative partner for businesses. It's there. Push forward. It's all right there. What's expected. The next rodeo. Learn more. Nextrodeo.com. That proves the fact of the Bible. Well, the person staring at me in the mirror, now, for secularists, Marxists, and Islamists, they're either ignorant or they don't want to learn. They don't want to know about it because it kind of undermines everything they've been taught and everything they're teaching, doesn't it? The occupation. But at T-Mobile, customers the occupation wireless bills versus Verizon and AT&T is an impossibility. They just want to slaughter the Jews the way they're slaughtering Christians in Africa right now. There are almost no Christians in the Middle East, yet the Holy Land is the birthplace of Christianity. There's almost no Christians. There's very few Jews, if you really think about it. They've been pushed out of almost every of the Muslim Arab country. Yet the Jews were first, the Christians were second. Muslims were third. How's that possible? Well, look around in Europe to what some of these people are saying, these imams and these politicians getting elected mayor. We're going to push you out of the West. We're going to push you out of the city. We're going to take it over. That's the mentality. It's the mentality also in our own country by some of these reprobates. I'll be right back.
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2: Here's your forecast from Watertown Radio and GoWatertown.net. 42 tonight, under partly cloudy skies, southeast winds 10 to 15 miles an hour. Cloudy skies expected tomorrow, thunderstorms likely, daytime highs approaching 56. Chance of rain showers tomorrow night, lows level off around 41, cloudy skies expected. I'm meteorologist Derek Kite on Watertown Radio. Right now, it's 63 degrees.
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12: I

0: We're here with our buddy Chip Roy, congressman running for attorney general of Texas. Very important that he wins for Texas and the nation. Chip, how are you, my friend?
1: Doing great, Mark. How are you?
0: I'm doing very, very well. Tell us what the election looks like there.
1: Well, we're in the middle of the runoff. Today is the fourth day of early voting. I had to, leave Texas to come back to D.C. because we had bills on the floor. I thought that we were going to fund ICE and Border Patrol through a reconciliation bill, but that all got jammed up in the Senate. So they left town. So we passed a few other bills, and then I'll be flying back home to Texas tomorrow. Get through Memorial Day, go try to celebrate with some folks, and then Election Day is Tuesday. And we're feeling good, Mark. We've been crisscrossing the state of Texas. I've gone all over the state multiple times. As you know, I'm endorsed by Ted Cruz, former Solicitor General of the state. So many great organizations and people who back me. Gun Owners of America, National Association of Gun Rights, a lot of the gun groups, a lot of the freedom groups, grassroots and Tea Party folks, Jenny Beth Martin and the folks who've been in the trenches for so long. And my good friend Mark Meadows, as you know, former Chief of Staff to President Trump, and proud to have your support, my friend. And, we're going out and talking to the voters. But my opponent, he spent a lot of money. He inherited a lot of money. And he, in the first primary, running negative ads on me, outspent me 4-1. So he got a little bit of a lead there, and then the Austin swamp started kind of rallying around him because he's kind of a safe puppet down there, and they know that I'll shake things up. And so we've raised a lot of money in the last month. We've been running our ads and matching him and now actually outspending him, and he's feeling the heat. Our polls show us in the lead and matching him, but it's a dogfight head-to-head. And we're going to need everybody to turn out, to show up to vote. Every vote's going to matter because it's a runoff, and you know how that goes. Not everybody shows up. So who shows up will matter. But we feel great. My primary argument is I'm a real lawyer. And you know that as someone who's one of the best lawyers in America. And I've been gratified to have you as a mentor and talk to you over the years. But I'm a proud former federal prosecutor, former first assistant attorney general. I've done complex litigation for the AG's office, and I've been a lawyer for the governor and for, on Capitol Hill, and I know how to be a lawyer. My opponent has never been in court. He's never practiced law. He's just managed his family.
0: Not even as a defendant?
1: No, well, one time apparently, he had to defend himself for crashing his family Ferrari, the company business Ferrari. Yeah, but no, he's, look, I've known him a long time. I don't wish him ill, but, man, he's run some cheap shots and some negative ads, some of the nastiest stuff I've seen, accusing me of things that are totally false and lying. So we've been punching back for the last month, but we've been trying to be straight up and honest. He's not a lawyer. He's not ready for prime time. I mean, he's a lawyer, technically. He's not a practice lawyer. And he's made some bad decisions, and we've been highlighting that to people, and they've been responding. They like my background, my story, my commitment to Texas, my conservative credentials, but we need everybody to show up on Tuesday.
0: All right, so it's this coming Tuesday, and it is absolutely crucial, all you Levinites out there in Texas. This is a big one. We want our man Chip to win. He's a big deal. You've been with us for decades, Chip. And so it's very, very important that we help you. And we've seen you in action. I mean, we saw you last week on this hearing with respect to what's happening in the country and your state with this what do we even call it? This Islamic movement into your state and so forth. Do you want to discuss that briefly?
1: Yeah, very much. I mean, Amy Mack has done great job with the Rare Foundation. I had Amy testify, as you saw. And we had that young man, Marco Hunter Lopez, a student from Wiley High School near Dallas. And then another great guy, Emin Blair, from the Texas Public Policy Foundation. Anyway, we had this great hearing. And what I call it, Mark, is the effort to Islamify Texas. Or I also refer to it as the March of Islam, because it is a march, because they are at war with us. They've declared war on us, and we're acting like they haven't. And it was the last conversation, Mark, that I had with Charlie Kirk. He had given a great speech about Islam in Oxford. And I had given a stem winder on the House floor, and we were kind of comparing notes. And we were both concerned about how much Americans don't get the existential threat that Islam poses to us. And I don't beat around the bush, right? I mean, we can talk about Sharia law. It's offensive and it undermines the Constitution. You're a smart lawyer and you know why talking about Sharia law is a part of our core legal argument. But I also make the argument that Islam itself is primarily a political ideology that is trying to masquerade behind the First Amendment to carry out jihad against the West, when we've got ample evidence from the Muslim Brotherhood memoranda, from other documents, from imams' own mouths, their own words in Texas, what they're trying to do, and the vast network and array of CARE and the Muslim Brotherhood and nonprofits all over the nation that are all organized to push Islam into Texas and throughout the country. And it's working. There's 330 mosques in Texas. And by the way, Mark, of all the reasons that I'm running for Attorney General, and there are several, the predominant one, besides wanting to be in Texas with my family, which is a big one, is to stop the March of Islam. Because, Mark, if we don't, there is no country left. And it's an assault on my Jewish brothers and sisters, as you well know. It's an assault on my Christian brothers and sisters. It is an assault on our Judeo-Christian principles that built this nation, that built Western civilization. And you know what? By the way, that's something that pisses me off, is when I get people that say, Chip, and my Christian brothers and sisters say, well, why do you say Judeo-Christian principles? Well, because that is at the core of who we are in Western civilization. And, you know, look, we can debate all those issues all day long, but you can't debate our history. You can't debate what built the West. You can't debate what the West has meant for freedom and prosperity for the world. And when you want to insert Islam into that mix, and they want to wage jihad against us, then we've got to fight back. And that's my view, and I feel very, very strongly about this.
0: No, you're terrific. People want to help you. Where do they go?
1: ChipRoy.com, or you can follow me on Twitter/X, whatever you want to call it, at ChipRoyTX. And, you know, we're in the throes of battle. Get out. The biggest thing is, if you live in Texas and you haven't voted and you want to vote for Chip Roy, which you should, get to the polls. Drag your friends, your church mates, your family members. It's going to matter. Every vote's going to matter. And we got to have an attorney general on day one who knows how to fight this fight. And I appreciate it, Mark. God bless you.
0: I'm 100% behind you, man. We've endorsed you. Folks, whatever your background, back Chip Roy. You're in Texas. Please vote for him anywhere in Texas. Tuesday's the big day. We need this man very, very much. God bless you. Be safe out there, Chip. We'll be right back. In a world drowning in compromising confusion, one ministry is still preaching the uncompromised word of God without apology. Hagee Ministries. 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

0: horrible.
1: Yeah,
0: it was. And then his vice president was even worse, and she has no cognitive issues that we're aware of.
1: So simple autopsy doesn't take a lot.
0: No.
1: And everybody recognizes
0: we
1: it.
0: We already know.
1: Yeah, and even the Democrats were saying that today. Right. We are Red Eye Radio.
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6: Here's your forecast from Watertown Radio and GoWatertown.net. 42 overnight, under partly cloudy skies, southeasterly winds, 8 to 15 miles per hour. Thunderstorms likely. Friday, highs level off around 57, cloudy skies expected. Overcast skies. Friday night, chance for showers, lows dip down to about 42. I'm meteorologist Mandy Thaluber on Watertown Radio. Currently, D4.
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3: Funny, I've always viewed Colbert as even some of the stuff he did. You ever, because people were playing the thing where he did, remember he did the thing, the vaccine thing,
4: yeah,
3: the vaccine thong, thong. Well, the vaccine thong. Well. The vaccine song.
5: There's one way to get cured of a few things. I got my vaccine thong today.
3: All right, it's a Friday.
5: I sure hope this thing works and works fast, because
3: we have funny moments on the show, but they're always completely accidental.
5: Yeah, unlike Colbert, we have funny moments.
3: Right. I always found him silly, not funny.
5: Well,
3: and I think there's a distinction between silly and not funny. And then he took that silliness, in my opinion, and became a political activist. He became a political activist, without question.
5: Right.
3: He basically said, to hell with half the audience.
5: Well, it's, you know, and he was doing a parody of Bill O'Reilly, is what he was doing.
3: Oh, no, but I mean the second
5: Comedy,
3: show.
5: Right, yeah, on Comedy Central, right. It was a parody of Bill O'Reilly. And the problem with parodies is, if they go on longer you know, 15 minutes, then it's like, okay, now you're just mocking. And so what I noticed is, as a person, he was too arrogant. What I look for in comedy is vulnerability, self-deprecating stuff.
3: Yeah.
5: Stewart had it. Letterman had it. What Carson had wasn't an arrogance. It was he just had a certain demeanor, and it was about, you know, being you know, properly dressed and the whole thing. But Carson could be silly. If you look at the bits that Carson did, that's the difference. Carson, in fact, if you look at Jimmy Fallon, in some ways, he can be like Carson. Now, don't write me an email, because I'm not comparing him. But the point is, he can be silly.
3: The style can be the same, even if it's not pulled off the same way.
5: Right.
3: That's fair.
5: Conan could be silly, but Conan was silly all the time.
3: Yeah.
5: And there has to be that balance. With Carson, he wasn't always silly. So when he didn't, it was great. He pulled it off, and it was funny. With Colbert, he's always got that arrogant smirk on his face. That's not funny to me. That's somebody who thinks that they're on a higher level.
3: But Carson had a genuine face.
5: Yeah.
3: With genuine, you looked at it, and the perception is, this guy is genuine. Now, in his real life, he was quieter, but he always had that sense of humor.
5: Yeah.
3: And it was almost as if, we know this is stupid.
5: Right.
3: You know, we know this is, you know, we know this is stupid.
5: Right.
3: We know this is ridiculous. But he had a warm
5: demeanor.
3: A warm demeanor to him. To me, Colbert always was plastic. And this is, by the way, this is not a political analysis of his show.
5: Right.
3: Because obviously

0: one of the biggest mistakes he made is just alienating half the audience by becoming a political activist, which he did.
1: Right.
0: This is just his style to me was not genuine. It wasn't warm. It didn't come across as caring.
2: The smirk is a defensive kind of posturing, if you think about it. It's setting up this, you know, again, arrogant attitude. And it always has that person looking down their nose at whoever is there, whether it's a guest or somebody they're talking about in a monologue. And you can't get away with that. Kimmel has that. He doesn't have the smirk. He just has that look. Actually, he goes for a full-on smile instead of a smirk as an activist. With Fallon, you know, sometimes he's a bit much, too much fanboy stuff when he's interviewing anybody.
0: But he's
2: silly and he's trying to have fun.
0: But the problem I see with Fallon, the guests are stronger personalities than he is.
2: Yeah. Yeah.
0: It makes sense?
2: Yeah. Yeah. He's trying. There's too much fanboy mixed in with the thing, and that makes him look.
0: Right. And not that you can't have strong personalities, because Carson dealt with, what's his name?
2: Ed. Ed McMahon.
0: Not with Ed.
2: Doc Severinsen?
0: No, Sharky. Remember, he did the show Sharky.
2: Oh, Don Rickles.
0: Don Rickles. He had Don Rickles on.
2: Yeah.
0: You can't be more of a stronger personality.
2: Yeah.
0: But their chemistry was just killer.
2: Oh,
0: and then he would throw shots back at him.
2: Crushed
0: because it was what it was is the fact that it was all the boys getting together.
2: That's it. That's why it wasn't. That's
0: host.
2: Why it's more like a podcast.
0: Right. It wasn't host versus these are the guests. It was the guests were just everybody getting together.
2: Hanging out.
0: It was almost like it was like a party almost.
2: Yeah, it really was.
0: And that's why we thought it was much more podcast. But yeah, he. And the fact that Letterman, Kimmel, Colbert don't realize that they took the format from an entertainment format to a political activist format and won't admit it shows either the fact that they're delusional or they're lying.
1: Right.
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4: The outlook for the 2026 Atlantic hurricane season issued Thursday.
5: NOAA is predicting a below normal season with roughly a 55% chance of being below normal. This equates to 8 to 14 named storms with winds at or above 39 miles an hour. Of these, 3 to 6 hurricanes with winds at or above 74 miles an hour, and 1 to 3 major hurricanes, that's your category 3 to 5, with winds at or above 111 miles an hour.
4: Administrator Neil Jacobs of the National Oceanic and Atmospheric Administration explains the factors behind the forecast.
5: It's largely an El Nino event. There's a 98% chance of El Nino conditions occurring later this season, and an 80% chance that this El Nino will be moderate to strong. In the Atlantic, the El Nino increases the vertical wind shear, which disrupts the outflow at higher levels, makes it harder for development of the eastern waves coming off of Africa to strengthen into storms.
4: I'm Rod Bain reporting for the U.S. Department of Agriculture in Washington, D.C.
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1: Here's your forecast from Watertown Radio and GoWatertown.net. Lows around 42 overnight under overcast skies. Winds out of the southeast, 5 to 10 miles per hour. Cloudy skies expected again Friday. Storms likely. High temperatures reach up to 57. Chance for showers Friday night. Lows dip down to about 42. Cloudy skies expected. I'm meteorologist Mandy Faluber on Watertown Radio. Currently 2.
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0: Here's your forecast from Watertown Radio and GoWatertown.net. Cloudy skies expected today with thunderstorms likely. High temperatures reach up to 57. Southeast winds 10 to 20 miles an hour. Cloudy skies expected again tonight. Chance for showers. Lows dip down to about 42. 67 tomorrow. Sunshine mixed with clouds at times. I'm meteorologist Derek Height on Watertown Radio. Right now, 50.
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0: I'm Mike Rounds. When I first asked for the opportunity to work in the United States Senate, I said Washington needed more South Dakota in it. That's been my focus every day since. By working with President Trump and Leader John Thune, we're delivering real results. Tax cuts that put more money back in your pocket. Stronger border security. Protecting the sanctity of human life. Standing up for South Dakota farmers and ranchers, and keeping America strong by following President Reagan's principle of peace through strength. President Trump and Senator Thune have endorsed my re-election. I'm grateful for their support, and I take that responsibility seriously. I'm Mike Rounds. 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I'm Mike Rounds, candidate for the U.S. Senate. I approve this message.
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4: Here's your forecast from Watertown Radio and GoWatertown.net. Cloudy skies expected today with thunderstorms likely. High temperatures reach up to 57. Southeast winds 10 to 20 miles an hour. Cloudy skies expected again tonight. Chance for showers. Lows dip down to about 42. 67 tomorrow. Sunshine mixed with clouds at times. I'm meteorologist Derek Kite on Watertown Radio. Right now, 50.
5: I'm Dale Loney with Your Money Now. Shares of quantum computing stocks are soaring as the U.S. Commerce Department will award $2 billion to nine companies, and the government will have equity stakes in those companies as part of the deal. IBM, which has its shares up 11% today, will receive $1 billion. Global Foundries is getting $375 million. D-Wave Quantum is receiving $100 million and sees its shares up 28%. Walmart shares are down more than 6% after quarterly results that match projections, but a forward outlook that is below expectations. The forward outlook sees adjusted earnings between $2.75 and $2.85 a share. Projections are for closer to $3. Walmart does expect sales to increase 3.5% to 4.5% this year. Wall Street stocks have turned higher after a retreat by oil prices in the back half of the trading session. The Dow Industrial Average is up more than 300 points at this moment. That's Your Money Now.
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1: 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I approve this message.
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0: Here's your forecast from Watertown Radio and GoWatertown.net. Cloudy skies expected today with thunderstorms likely. High temperatures reach up to 57, southeast winds 10 to 20 miles an hour. Cloudy skies expected again tonight. Chance for showers, lows dip down to about 42. 67 tomorrow, sunshine mixed with clouds at times. I'm meteorologist Derek Height on Watertown Radio. Right now, 48.
1: I'm Nicole Murray with Your Money Now. Shares of Puig tumbled 13% in early trade after discussions between the Spanish beauty conglomerate and U.S. cosmetics giant Estée Lauder over a potential business combination ended. Estée Lauder shares surged overnight, however, rising more than 10% in after-hours trading. Some steals and deals for Memorial Day weekend. Get $4 value meals at 7-Eleven, Speedway, and Stripes. Grubhub offering several food deals as well, including a free chicken sandwich at Popeyes with any order worth at least $15. SoftBank Group shares extended their scorching rally to a second day, rising nearly 12% this morning after NVIDIA's blockbuster earnings boosted AI-linked stocks. The company has added over $61 billion in market value over the last 2 days. ARM shares also advanced over 16% overnight. Futures are still slightly higher this morning. Dow futures up by more than 100 points. Yesterday, the Dow gained 276, the NASDAQ up 22, the S&P 500 up 12. That's Your Money Now.
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3: Can we stop at a bathroom?
2: Are you all right?
3: I keep having stomach issues after eating, like diarrhea, gas and bloating, abdominal pain, and sometimes oily.

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1: Have you ever noticed that you mostly breathe through one nostril at a time? Even when you're not sick, even when your allergies aren't bothering you. The body actually switches the dominant nostril as frequently as every 2 hours while we're awake. That's according to Adam Taylor, an anatomy professor at Lancaster University in the UK. This alternating cycle is automatic. It's regulated subconsciously by the hypothalamus in the brain, he said. Your body does this to give each nostril a chance to rest and repair, so they don't get too dried out, which could make it easier for pathogens and inflammation to cause damage. Now, Taylor also said, studies suggest the left nostril may be more dominant, and when the right nostril is dominant, the body is in a more alert or even stressed state. Who knew? Pretty fascinating stuff. I'm Dr. Sanjay Gupta, helping you live a better life.
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6: Coming up, it's Pick'em News. Three news stories that are trending right now, but you only get to hear about one, and Raven gets to pick which one it is.
7: It's an incredible power that's been bestowed upon me. 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
6: 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What he was charged with, listen, this is the guy you don't want to date. 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
8: this news update brought to you by 200 Maple Place in Watertown. Good morning from the KWAT newsroom. I'm Mike Tanner. Here's a look at what's happening. A new Kelloland Media Group Emerson College poll shows a new leader in the Republican primary race for South Dakota governor. Aberdeen businessman Toby Doden now holds a 3% advantage over second place candidate Dusty Johnson. Doden has 26% support in that poll, compared to Johnson's 23%. Governor Larry Roden was at 19%, followed by State Representative John Hansen at 16%. The poll was conducted earlier this week by Emerson College. Emerson's Spencer Kimball calls it a very close race. The winner of the race needs at least 35% support in the June 2nd primary to advance to a November general election against the Democrat candidate. If no Republican receives at least 35% support in the primary, the top two finishers will advance to a runoff election held on July 28th. Meanwhile, a new campaign finance report shows Toby Doden has put $4 million of his own money into his campaign. Doden says he's motivated by a desire to give his children and grandchildren, quote, the opportunity to grow up and raise their families in the same South Dakota I did, one that is safe, affordable, and free from big government overreach. Doden says he intends to come out on top in the June primary, saying, quote, I'm laser focused on winning this race, getting to peer, and making a difference for the hardworking people who've built this state and not the powerful few who are trying to control it. A Cottington County woman has been sentenced in a child abuse case. 42-year-old Christine Richardson of Wallace pleaded guilty in a case dating back to July of 2024. That's when Richardson reported her juvenile son missing. That led to a multi-agency search that spanned several days. It ended when authorities learned the boy had returned home, but Richardson did not share that information with law enforcement officers who'd been looking for him. Investigators later discovered evidence that Richardson had physically abused the boy. She was sentenced this week to 6 years in the state penitentiary and was given credit for 84 days spent in the county jail. A Watertown man convicted of possessing a firearm by a prohibited person was sentenced this week. Kyle Carpenter was sentenced to 12 months in custody, which he had already served since his arrest in May of 2025. Carpenter was indicted by a federal grand jury in August of last year and pleaded guilty in October. Carpenter was found to be in possession of a handgun following an incident in May of last year. He's prohibited from possessing firearms as a result of a prior felony conviction for assaulting a law enforcement officer. He was aware of his prohibition, yet he purchased a handgun and used it at a firing range. The handgun was seized and it'll be forfeited. In a separate case, Jerry Kretschmar of Bryant was sentenced to 2.5 years in federal prison for illegally possessing weapons. A total of 12 firearms were seized between two properties with ties to Kretschmar, who is prohibited from possessing firearms due to a previous felony conviction. The South Dakota Supreme Court has failed to overturn the conviction of a peer man who was found guilty of stabbing a woman to death at his apartment in 2023. In an opinion released on Thursday, the state's high court upheld the conviction of David Shangro Jr. A Florida-based company is seeking approval from South Dakota regulators to build a $174 million battery energy storage system that would capture excess energy from the electrical grid and release it at times of increased demand. The project would be located on 53 acres within the existing Crown Ridge Wind Energy Project, located 13 miles northeast of Watertown. The permit application to the Public Utilities Commission was filed this month by Crown Ridge Energy Storage, a subsidiary of NextEra Energy. The Public Utilities Commission will hold a public input meeting about the project at 6 p.m. on July 1st at the Waverly South Shore School Gym in Waverly. The company hopes to have the project operational by May of 2028. A federal agency officially granted the Dakota Access Pipeline a permit to cross under the Missouri River's Lake Oahe Reservoir, ending a six-year environmental review to determine whether the pipeline could continue operating. The decision, issued by the U.S. Army Corps of Engineers on Thursday, authorizes the pipeline crossing with additional conditions that the agency says will make the pipeline safer. The Dakota Access Pipeline has been carrying crude oil from northwest North Dakota to southern Illinois since June of 2017. The pipeline's owner, Dakota Access, was required to seek an easement from the Army Corps, which manages Lake Oahe, to build the pipeline under the reservoir roughly 10 years ago. Well, the woman who was at the center of a massive fraud scheme in Minnesota during the COVID pandemic was sentenced on Thursday. Feeding Our Future founder Amy Bach will spend more than 41 years in federal prison for leading the $243 million fraud scheme. She was sentenced to 500 months for using her nonprofit to steal federal funds from a child nutrition program that was intended to feed low-income children. A judge told Bach, "This is a vortex of fraud and you are at the epicenter." Bach was crying saying she was sorry and admitted to being responsible. She was taken away by U.S. Marshals and returned to the Sherburne County Jail in Elk River. The South Dakota Game, Fish, and Parks Department has announced that Governor Larry Roden will be in Watertown next Tuesday morning. He'll be at Forsberg Park along State Highway 20 at 9:15 as he helps stock fish into the pond there. The event will serve as a fundraising kickoff
9: for what Game Fish and Parks says are much-needed improvements at the Blue Dog State Fish Hatchery. And the town of Harrisburg is celebrating the opening of Shields Park. It's a new sports facility located just north of Harrisburg High School. Superintendent Jennifer Lowry calls it a blessing for kids in their town. She says it was done as part of a multi-year process that saw the community raise $2 million to finish the construction. A spokesperson for Shields says they're proud to partner with a great community to help the growth of youth sports. That's what's happening from the newsroom. I'm Mike Tanner.
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11: 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And when Larry Roden got to Pier, he didn't forget where he came from. 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Delivered the largest property tax cut in South Dakota history. Stood with President Trump on the border. Placed a five-year ban on fake meat to keep real ranchers raising real beef. 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Larry Roden spent his out here with us. South Dakota needs a governor who knows what a hard winter costs. 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
1: That's Dave Longins, and please come to Boston on 950 KWAT. We're at 718 here on a Friday morning. Glad you can join us today as we have some light rain, fog, mist at this time. Our temperature is at, looks like 48 right now. It's a southeast wind of 9, gusting to 17. But showers and thunderstorms in our forecast this afternoon, and they do say a thunderstorm after 1. Breezy with the winds, could gust as high as 36 today. They'll start to increase here this morning. The rainfall amounts for today, they got between a half and three quarters of an inch possible coming into our area, with chances for showers before 10 p.m. Lows tonight will get down to 43, so as we go along today, get more towards the evening hours, we'll get lesser chances. Saturday gradually becoming sunny at 67 for us tomorrow. The wind gust to 20, 45 then overnight, with Sunday's high at 79 and sunshine. Looks like a south wind at about 10. And for Sunday night, 53 degrees. So that's looking pretty good. Memorial Day Monday, it's going to be a warm one, with that high near 88 degrees under sunshine, and those south winds up to about 11. 57 overnight, and looks like 86 on Tuesday when we look at that one. But like I said, just some kind of some lighter rain right now in Watertown. This system is kind of moving in a north direction, northeast direction. It's kind of swinging up right down the heavier stuff in the middle of the state. And then we'll start to see more as it moves more north here this morning. Once again, temperature 48 here in Watertown. Right now, let's find out what's that. Oh, I better mention, birthday anniversary show coming up. If you got something for today or this weekend, give us a phone call at 886-8444 so we can add it to our list then, okay? So that will be coming up in a little bit. Now we should find out what's happening with our money. All right, let's do that.
2: I'm Nicole Murray with Your Money Now. Some trouble ahead for sports betting companies. House Oversight and Government Reform Committee Chair James Comer has announced on CNBC investigations into insider trading on Kalshi and Polymarket. Comer cited a series of trades made on prediction market platforms tied to elections and related to U.S. military action in Venezuela and Iran. Estée Lauder shares were up almost 10% this morning after talks over a potential merger with Spanish beauty group Puig were terminated. Both companies announced the possible merger back in March. Workday shares surged as much as 14% after the finance and human resources software maker reported results that came in stronger than expected, while bumping up its margin forecast for the full fiscal year. Workday's revenue grew 13% in the fiscal first quarter, which ended on April 30th. Futures are slightly higher this morning. Dow futures up by more than 100 points. Yesterday, the Dow gained 276, the Nasdaq up 22, the S&P 500 up 12. That's Your Money Now.
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0: Good morning, Americans. It's Friday.
1: Well, welcome to Friday, May 22nd, day 142. It's 2:23 left of our year now. Happy anniversary wishes today. We've got Brad and Gina Ingstead with their 22nd year anniversary today. Happy anniversary to you. Austin Hosher from Brookings celebrating a birthday today. We got Derek Hansen celebrating today, and Robert Schultz celebrating a birthday today. They're celebrating with Bernie Taupin, 76. Morrissey, the singer, 67 today. Naomi Campbell, model, 56 today for some of those celebrities making the list. Now, tomorrow we've got anniversary wishes for Terry and Nancy Hoffman doing number 28 here tomorrow. Haven Butler will have a birthday tomorrow, as well as Michelle Smith. Branch Volsvig will have a birthday coming up here on Saturday. Sunday looks like Dawn Vosch will have one. Jordan Juergens. Quinn Steiner will have one on Sunday, and Travis Smith will have a birthday on Sunday. And let's do the Monday Memorial Day ones too, okay? How about Gavin Juergens, Kenny Mayer, and Karn Kit Jacobson? And also Aspen Fieber will have one on Monday Memorial Day. So happy birthday to them coming up here. It is a Bitcoin Pizza Day today. It is National Heat Awareness Safety Day, also known as Don't Fry Day, which I don't think we'll have any issues there today in our part of the world. National Cooler Day. You know, you put your drinks in the cooler. There you go. Get ready for the big weekend. National Buy a Musical Instrument Day. National Craft Distillery Day. National Death Busters Day. So we cut down on the, the big 3-day weekend. We don't want a lot of accidents, so that's why they say National Death Busters Day. So drive safely. National Road Trip Day. National Maritime Day. It's National Solitary Day. National Vanilla Pudding Day. And it's also National Wig Out Day. And they say it's National Title Track Day. Do you have a song that you can think of your life that could be a title track for your movie in life? I don't know. That's what I have today for you. Once again, we wish you a happy birthday, happy anniversary today, this weekend, Monday. You make it a very special day for yourself.
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3: 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The Knicks are up 2-0 on Cleveland in the East Finals. No finals appearance since 99 for New York. No banner since 73, so just getting there might be enough for New York fans, but let's be honest, San Antonio and OKC, they look like a person. The East looks like JV. I'm John Lund.
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1: Well, let's look at some Friday sports notes. The Class B State Tournament ranking or bracket is ready to go here next Monday and Tuesday down in Brookings. Quarterfinals Monday at 10 a.m. It's West Central and Clark area for game number one. Vermillion and Plant Geddes will have game two. Madison Winter Cologne would be game three. Game two is Lenox Dakota Valley at noon. 2 o'clock is Vermillion Plant Geddes, and then game four is Madison Winter Cologne. So 10 a.m. again for the Clark area West Central ball game. Semifinals Tuesday, as well as that championship again down in Brookings. South Dakota limited Northern Colorado to two hits, and the Jackrabbits just found enough offense to earn a berth in the finals of the Summit League Baseball Championships on Thursday. That was a 2-1 victory. Jackrabbits are 23-30 on the season. They're 2-0 in the league tournament for the first time in program history. SDSU will meet either Northern Colorado or Oral Roberts 1 p.m. on Saturday, with an if-necessary game to determine the winner of the double elimination tournament to follow that. Augustana head softball coach Greta Milstead has resigned. She set to take over the same role at Minnesota, as they made those announcements yesterday. Milstead won the 2019 Division II National Championship with Augustana. Most recently helped the Vikings reach the NCAA tournament in 2026. The Vikings were one of the top teams in the country under her. A record of 8-13-3-13 with her time with the Vikings, capturing 6 NSIC tournament titles, 14 NCAA tournament appearances, and 4 championship appearances. She'll now inherit a Minnesota program that went 16-36 last year. It is game 3 of the Clark Cup, as Sioux Falls Stampede will be at Muskegon Lumberjacks at 7:10 tonight, and if necessary, a game Saturday at 6:10. Again, Sioux Falls leads that 2-0. Knicks winners last night, so they have a 2-game hole on Cleveland. That was 109-93. Tonight, OKC is at San Antonio. That's game 3, 7:30 tonight on NBC. Peacock, I think, is where you'll find it. Day 2 of the CJ Cup Byron Nelson Golf Tournament. Taylor Moore shot a 62 yesterday, so he's at minus 9 in the clubhouse as your leader. On the ice last night, I kind of wondered. Carolina had like 11 days off since their last game, and they came out a little flat against Montreal. Canadiens 6-2 over Carolina in game 1 last night. Vegas, Colorado game 2 tonight. That's on ESPN. That's at 7 o'clock. WNBA last night, Minnesota 100-72 over Toronto. Of course, that sad news yesterday when Kyle Busch got the news that he passed away at the age of 41. That was due to some severe illness. And that two-time NASCAR Cup champion, again, at a young age of 41, passing away. Twins will start their 3-game series at Boston here today on KWAT. That pregame at 5:30, 6:10 first pitch. Tomorrow it will be a 2:30 pregame. On Sunday, that will be a 12 noon pregame. And next Monday, on the Memorial Day, they'll be at the White Sox. That's going to be a 12:30 pregame show. And again, you hear all the games here on 950 KWAT. Right now, let's get you a Twins Minute.
8: This is a Twins Minute. I'm John Vitas. Joe Ryan struck out 9 over 6 innings to lead the Twins to a series win over the Houston Astros on Wednesday. 4-1 was the final score. Ryan, cruising along this season, dropped his whip below 1 and was really happy with the way his outing played out.
9: I'd say kind of a continuation, just, executed pitches. I think the early game has a little bit of effect sometimes on the other team, and, with especially the kind of late games we had and delays and stuff, but, we took advantage of that, and, Crowder had a really, really nice hit to just add on there, and really good defense all around, making it easy. They called a great game, and we had a good plan to execute the ball.
8: And Ryan Kreidler, a big 3-run homer. Joe doubled his sweeper usage to get 4 of his strikeouts on the day. Twins will play the Red Sox at Fenway this weekend. This has been a presentation of the Treasure Island Baseball Network.

0: There's the Fifth Dimension. Let's take a look at our 60s Plus Dining Program today. Lemon dill pollock, rosemary potatoes, Normandy blend vegetable, pineapple dream salad, and whole grain bread today. So they'll have a service today, but not Monday for Memorial Day. 882-2166 for more information about 60s Plus Dining. And again, minimum suggested donation is a $5 cost per meal.
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6: I'm Nicole Murray with Your Money Now. New York City Mayor Zoran Mamdani is launching a recurring Twitch series called Talk with the People, where he will answer questions from New Yorkers in real time. The show will also stream across YouTube, Instagram, TikTok, X, and other platforms, expanding Mamdani's social media-driven political strategy. Mining company Perpetua Resources has secured a $2.9 billion loan from the U.S. Export-Import Bank. CNBC reports the agreement comes as the U.S. looks to secure access to critical minerals and break China's stronghold on essential supply chains. Tesla is recalling nearly 15,000 Model Y SUVs in the U.S. over a missing certification label with weight specifications. The National Highway Traffic Safety Administration said Tesla will inspect and install the label on affected cars. There have been no reports of any collisions, fatalities, or injuries due to the issue. Futures are moderately higher. Dow futures up by more than 300 points. NASDAQ futures up by more than 100 points. That's Your Money Now.
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12: Well, let's take a look at our forecast right now, courtesy of Sharp Automotive. And word today, rain. Possible thunderstorms. Half, three-quarter of an inch of rainfall. New rainfall amount this afternoon with some of this rain. 57. It also will be kind of breezy here today. Looks like lows tonight down to 43 degrees with 67 gradually clearing here on Saturday. 45 then will be that low temperature overnight. Looks like Sunday's going to be a nice day. 79 degrees under sunshine. Doesn't sound like the winds will be too bad, at least in this forecast. 53 for the overnight, and we'll really heat it up on Memorial Day Monday with that temperature at about 88 degrees. Yeah, and then Tuesday looks like about 86 and sunshine to start off here next week. Right now, we've got some precip. It's 48.
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0: This is KWAT Watertown. Well, it's 8 o'clock our time. Let's see if CBS will have something for us this hour.
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2: I'm Deborah Rodriguez. The risk from an outbreak of Ebola in Congo has just skyrocketed. The warning from the World Health Organization's Director General Tedros Ghebreyesus is this past hour. He says cases are spreading quickly.
3: Previously, WHO assessed the risk as high at the national and regional levels and low at global levels. We're now revising our risk assessment to very high at the national level, high at the regional level, and low at global level.
2: He says 82 cases have now been confirmed in the Democratic Republic of Congo, 7 deaths confirmed. Ghebreyesus acknowledges the epidemic is much larger there. Secretary of State Marco Rubio reporting slight progress in Iran peace talks. It says Tehran's bid to make ships pay for passage in the Strait of Hormuz is, in his words, not acceptable.
4: They're trying to create a tolling system. They're trying to convince Oman, by the way, to join them in this tolling system in an international waterway. There is not a country in the world that should accept that.
2: Rubio's comments before a NATO meeting in Sweden, where the alliance is discussing its role in the strait. President Trump is facing pushback from Republicans in Congress over the nearly $1.8 billion of taxpayer money earmarked for his anti-weaponization fund to pay allies claiming they were wronged by the Biden administration. CBS's Ed O'Keefe is at the White House.
5: Some senators say they pressed for answers and walked away wanting even more clarity on who exactly might get paid. One lawmaker called the fund a, quote, curveball that nobody anticipated, as skepticism, especially among Republicans, used to grow.
2: Lawmakers left for the holiday without voting on a bill that contains funding for some of the president's priorities, including the White House ballroom. Fans, friends, and fellow racers are remembering NASCAR champ Kyle Busch, who died yesterday at the age of 41.
6: Busch's former teammate and friend Jimmy Johnson told CBS Mornings what he'll remember him for the most.
7: A great personality behind the wheel. You know, his nickname was Rowdy. A fierce competitor, but then at the same time, helmet comes off with his family.
6: Busch leaves behind a wife and 2 small children.
7: Growing up with this void, experiencing some tragedy on my own and understanding we still try to continue on. My heart breaks for him.
6: Stacy Lynn, CBS News.
2: His family hasn't announced a cause of death. As many Americans head out for the holiday weekend, price of fuel putting a crimp in plans. CBS's Chris Van Cleve.
8: Expedia's summer trends report found it may well be a stay-here summer for many. 63% of travelers said they were planning domestic trips this summer.
2: This is CBS News.
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2: There's outrage in the UK after 3 teenaged rapists were spared jail time.
15: The boys were 14 and 15 when they raped girls in separate attacks, which they filmed and then posted online.
16: These young people were essentially, it seems, raping for content.
15: British lawmaker and women's advocate Jess Phillips, who's condemned the judge's decision to sentence the boys to probation without jail time. At the same time, she says society must figure out how to stop young boys from getting access to and having their psyches deformed by violent online porn. Vicky Barker, CBS News, London.
2: If you've been searching for the ultimate slice, look no further than a pizza place in Philly. 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
9: 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Good morning from the KWAT Newsroom. I'm Mike Tanner. Here's a look at what's happening. A new Kelloland Media Group Emerson College poll shows a new leader in the Republican primary race for South Dakota governor. Aberdeen businessman Toby Doden now holds a 3% advantage over second-place candidate Dusty Johnson. Doden has 26% support in that poll compared to Johnson's 23%. Governor Larry Roden was at 19%, followed by State Representative John Hansen at 16%. The poll was conducted earlier this week by Emerson College. Emerson's Spencer Kimball calls it a very close race. The winner of the race needs at least 35% support in the June 2nd primary to advance to a November general election against the Democrat candidate. If no Republican receives at least 35% support in the primary, the top two finishers will advance to a runoff election held on July 28th. Meanwhile, a new campaign finance report shows Toby Doden has put $4 million of his own money into his campaign. Doden says he's motivated by a desire to give his children and grandchildren, quote, the opportunity to grow up and raise their families in the same South Dakota I did, one that is safe, affordable, and free from big government overreach. Doden says he intends to come out on top in the June primary, saying, quote, I'm laser focused on winning this race, getting to peer, and making a difference for the hardworking people who've built this state and not the powerful few who are trying to control it. A Cottington County woman has been sentenced in a child abuse case. 42-year-old Christine Richardson of Wallace pleaded guilty in a case dating back to July of 2024. That's when Richardson reported her juvenile son missing. That led to a multi-agency search that spanned several days. It ended when authorities learned the boy had returned home, but Richardson did not share that information with law enforcement officers who'd been looking for him. Investigators later discovered evidence that Richardson had physically abused the boy. She was sentenced this week to 6 years in the state penitentiary and was given credit for 84 days spent in the county jail. A Watertown man convicted of possessing a firearm by a prohibited person was sentenced this week. Kyle Carpenter was sentenced to 12 months in custody, which he had already served since his arrest in May of 2025. Carpenter was indicted by a federal grand jury in August of last year and pleaded guilty in October. Carpenter was found to be in possession of a handgun following an incident in May of last year. He's prohibited from possessing firearms as a result of a prior felony conviction for assaulting a law enforcement officer. He was aware of his prohibition, yet he purchased a handgun and used it at a firing range. The handgun was seized and it'll be forfeited. In a separate case, Jerry Kretschmar of Bryant was sentenced to 2.5 years in federal prison for illegally possessing weapons. A total of 12 firearms were seized between two properties with ties to Kretschmar, who is prohibited from possessing firearms due to a previous felony conviction. The South Dakota Supreme Court has failed to overturn the conviction of a peer man who was found guilty of stabbing a woman to death at his apartment in 2023. In an opinion released on Thursday, the state's high court upheld the conviction of David Shangro Jr. A Florida-based company is seeking approval from South Dakota regulators to build a $174 million battery energy storage system that would capture excess energy from the electrical grid and release it at times of increased demand. The project would be located on 53 acres within the existing Crown Ridge Wind Energy Project, located 13 miles northeast of Watertown. The permit application to the Public Utilities Commission was filed this month by Crown Ridge Energy Storage, a subsidiary of NextEra Energy. The Public Utilities Commission will hold a public input meeting about the project
0: at 6 p.m. on July 1st at the Waverly South Shore School Gym in Waverly. The company hopes to have the project operational by May of 2028. A federal agency officially granted the Dakota Access Pipeline a permit to cross under the Missouri River's Lake Oahe Reservoir, ending a six-year environmental review to determine whether the pipeline could continue operating. The decision, issued by the U.S. Army Corps of Engineers on Thursday, authorizes the pipeline crossing with additional conditions that the agency says will make the pipeline safer. The Dakota Access Pipeline has been carrying crude oil from northwest North Dakota to southern Illinois since June of 2017. The pipeline's owner, Dakota Access, was required to seek an easement from the Army Corps, which manages Lake Oahe, to build the pipeline under the reservoir roughly 10 years ago. Well, the woman who was at the center of a massive fraud scheme in Minnesota during the COVID pandemic was sentenced on Thursday. Feeding Our Future founder Amy Bach will spend more than 41 years in federal prison for leading the $243 million fraud scheme. She was sentenced to 500 months for using her nonprofit to steal federal funds from a child nutrition program that was intended to feed low-income children. A judge told Bach, "This is a vortex of fraud and you are at the epicenter." Bach was crying as she was and saying she was sorry and admitted to being responsible. She was taken away by U.S. Marshals and returned to the Sherburne County Jail in Elk River. The South Dakota Game, Fish, and Parks Department has announced that Governor Larry Roden will be in Watertown next Tuesday morning. He'll be at Forsberg Park along State Highway 20 at 9:15 as he helps stock fish into the pond there. The event will serve as a fundraising kickoff for what Game, Fish, and Parks says are much-needed improvements at the Blue Dog State Fish Hatchery. And the town of Harrisburg is celebrating the opening of Shields Park. It's a new sports facility located just north of Harrisburg High School. Superintendent Jennifer Lowry calls it a blessing for kids in their town. She says it was done as part of a multi-year process that saw the community raise $2 million to finish the construction. A spokesperson for Shields says they're proud to partner with a great community to help the growth of youth sports. That's what's happening from the newsroom. I'm Mike Tanner.
17: I was in Bowman, North Dakota recently. I spent some of my early teenage years there. On this night, I had just left my Aunt Tony's house when I looked up the familiar street where we used to play baseball. Now, some 60 years later, it doesn't seem possible that we batted and caught the ball while we avoided cars and people as we learned the game of baseball from the older Johnson boys. Truly another great memory. 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
18: Forecast courtesy of Van Dort, Tacker Plumbing and Heating, with showers and thunderstorms this afternoon, 57 degrees, the wind gust up to 36. Again, rainfall amounts between half and three quarters of an inch. Showers before 10, mostly cloudy, 42 for tonight, gradually clearing here Saturday, 67 degrees, then 45 overnight, 79 on Sunday, they say 88. On Monday, after that low temperature of 52 overnight. 67 yesterday, the top temperature after a low of 45. Highest wind gust recorded 36. It averaged 11.6. It was a sunrise of 5:53 this morning, setting at 8:59 tonight. 5:52 sunrise tomorrow, then 9 o'clock will be that sunset time. We go back a year ago, we had 64 degrees after a low of 43. 92 is our record for today in 1964. 22, the record low, 1931. And precept at 2.48, 1972. As for the wind gust right now, it is east 6, gust 23, 48, our temperature.
19: As we celebrate Memorial Day weekend, let's not forget the original Memorial Day, May 30th. 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
20: Well, a good Friday morning, folks. Welcome to the What's Up Show on KWAT Radio here in Watertown, South Dakota. Mike Tanner and Randy Grimes with you on this 22nd day of May, 2026. A little bit of light shower activity in Watertown so far this morning. It has stopped for the time being, but it looks like more rain to come later this morning and around midday today. We're going to get right to it this morning, Randy, because standing by with us on the phone this morning is the governor of South Dakota, Larry Roden. Governor, good morning. Thanks for your time today.
21: Yeah, my pleasure. Happy to join you.
20: Appreciate your time. And right off the bat, Governor, we'll talk about this new poll that came out yesterday, I guess. It was a Kelloland Emerson College poll that shows a very tight Republican primary race. Doden at 26, Dusty at 23, you're at 19, Hansen at 16. Still a pretty good chunk of undecided voters, and, you know, the margin of error factors in here, too. I look at the numbers, Governor, and it looks to me like it's anybody's race yet. What are your thoughts on this latest poll?
21: Well, yeah, I think that's the biggest takeaway. You know, polls are polls, there's all kinds of different angles you can look at a poll, but at the end of the day, the only poll that counts is the one they take on election day. But I think you're right. I think it shows that I think the electorate, quite frankly, is getting really fed up with some of these attack ads, and it's a little bit scary to me to see. So much mudslinging statewide in the legislative races, and then in the governor's races, primaries are tough on a party, and they're kind of tough on a state. And this one is in particular, I think, is probably the worst I've ever seen.
20: Yeah, I want to ask you in more detail, Governor, about those attack ads. I've been doing this for a long time. I've covered a lot of election cycles over my years here in South Dakota. I don't remember an election cycle that's gone.

0: Yeah, it is really frustrating, especially given the volume, the sheer volume. I mean, broke every record, $2 million that has been invested just in attack ads on me. And, you know, I've said, you know, attack ads are one thing, but it's a whole other level when those ads contain no truth. And the truth level in these ads is, you know, you have to really use your imagination to find even a shred of truth. And it's frustrating beyond belief because I want to focus on results. You know, I want to have conversations centered around what you've been able to accomplish. And, you know, and that gets all left behind. And it's hard for the voters then, the citizens of South Dakota, to sort through all that and figure it all out. So, you know, it doesn't do service to the state to talk about all this other stuff, and especially when we have the sheer volume of just nonstop attack-type commercials.
1: One of these negative flyers toward aimed at you, Governor, I got just in the mail a couple of days ago. I'm holding it in my hand and looking at it right now. It mentions that Larry Roden increased the sales tax, allowed more local taxes, 400 new tax and fee increases. At one point, I know a couple of weeks ago, you even issued or requested a cease and desist on some of these negative ads because you called them untruthful. So let's get right down where the rubber meets the road today, Governor. What is untruthful about these ads?
0: Well, so the ads that we made the request to cease and desist, I think probably the most egregious thing was when it claimed that I had raised the fees for getting a concealed carry permit. That's what the first example I'll give you. That really made me almost laugh because the Noam Roden administration, we introduced legislation to eliminate the fees for concealed carry permit. In fact, we're the only state in the nation at that time that took that step. It doesn't cost you a penny to get your concealed carry permit. And they're saying I raised the fees. So it was just absolutely a bald-faced lie. Another one was that I raised the fuel tax. Also, we did the research on that because I was in the legislature 16 years, so I did a lot of votes. Did the research. The fuel tax had been raised three times in the last 30 years, and I wasn't in the legislature any of those three times. So that's a couple of examples. You know, then you get into the, 400 tax and fees. You know, it's I have no idea how they came up with those kind of numbers because, you know, what little the research we went through, it was, even though we do vote on a number of inflationary increases on a yearly basis in the legislature for fee adjustments. So there is that shade of truth in that, but some of them were just flat out, just hold it out of thin air.
1: Governor, have most of these, maybe not most, maybe just about all of them, of these negative ads, have they come either from the Dusty Johnson campaign or a PAC that is tied to him?
0: Yeah, absolutely. There's no question about that. And that was the other thing that was frustrating to me, and I think telling, because initially Dusty Johnson tried to deny that, and then after a day or two, he had his own ads, and so nobody has a question that he was responsible for all those ads. But you know, Tanner, I hate to get bogged down talking about that because here again we're talking about these attack ads. You know, I want to talk about what I've been able to do as governor. And that's what we should regain focus on in this campaign. Dusty's already, he's paying a price right now for, and we see it in the polls, for these negative ads. But

0: it's time for us as a state to kind of reset and start looking at the values of the individuals and what we know for sure. And I have, that's what I have that the other three candidates don't have, is a record of results.
1: I've
0: been governor for 17 months, and we've accomplished some pretty incredible things in those 18 months.
1: Let's pivot here off the negative attack ad stuff, Governor. I agree with that. We could waste a lot of time talking about that, but we'll pivot to Governor Larry Roden's accomplishments since becoming governor. What are you really proud of? What's the word that you're sharing with voters out there when you talk about the Roden administration?
0: Yeah, you know, after last year, we got through session last year at a time when it was the legislature pretty divided, and there are a lot of rough waters. So at the end of the day, last year, we had some tremendous results. You know, we kind of put the pipeline issue to bed. Property tax was looming large. Last year, there was only one bill dealing with property tax relief in Senate Bill 216, which capped. I brought that bill forward after convening a task force of legislators, and that was kind of to stop the bleeding. The one issue we didn't get resolved was the prison vote. So we put together a task force, worked through the interim. Nobody thought that was going to be possible, to get that across the finish line. But we worked with our legislators, we built relationships and coalitions, and when we came back for a special session, things were getting very political. And the three camps, the Doden camp and Johnson camp and Hansen camp, were very diligently working against us on that bill. And that should be telling as well, because that was too important an issue to play politics with. But even though we prevailed and we got that across the finish line, that was huge for our state. Now this year, I put together, you know, I had Senate Bill 96 in the hopper, and then late in session, put a team together, met with the House and Senate leadership, and put together the package, the marriage of Senate Bill 96 and Senate Bill 245, to deliver the largest property tax decrease in the history of the state. And that's what spawned a lot of these attack ads on taxes, because certain candidates trying to finish what we accomplished this year.
1: That poll, that Kelloland Emerson College poll that I cited here earlier in the interview, Governor, it mentions that there's kind of a split between folks who were polled and asked, do you think using sales tax proceeds to reduce property taxes is a good idea? And it was close to a 50-50 split, with a pretty good chunk of those polled still undecided. Why does Governor Roden think that using the increase in that revenue from the state sales tax, going from 4.2% to 4.5%, using those proceeds to help buy down property taxes, why does the governor think that's a good idea?
0: Well, I'll start out by saying this. Of course, those polling numbers are going to be skewed because Dusty Johnson has tried to convince people that that was a new tax, that we increased the sales tax in order to fund this property tax relief through Senate Bill 245. He knows that's not true, and that it's deceptive, to say the least, because that was slated to, that tax was going to come back to 4.5%. There had been attempts in the last couple of years to make that tax cut permanent, but nothing would prevail in the legislature. In fact, I would have supported that. I would have signed that bill. But they couldn't get it done. And so from my perspective, the reason I came around to supporting that and adding that into the package of property tax relief is legislators were already coming up with ways to spend those dollars when that additional $114 million came online. They were coming up with ways to spend it. I felt that it was if they were going to use it to grow government or spend it in someplace else, why not give that those dollars back to the taxpayers in the form of property tax relief?
1: Governor,
0: plain and simple.
1: Governor, what about the arguments of people who weren't big fans of Senate Bill 245, who say it only benefits owner-occupied homes and it doesn't help renters at all? Because we've got a lot of renters in Watertown and around the state.
0: Well, yeah, I understand that argument, and the fact of the matter is, if they realize that the property or the sales tax was going up regardless of where they spent it, so it didn't benefit them, but it does benefit the local community, local economy.
1: You mentioned that you worked hard when a lot of people thought that this prison deal in the special session wouldn't happen. There was a political divide on it. Tell me how you worked behind the scenes to pull the votes together to get this deal done.
0: Yeah, well, that's a great question, and I think it's part and parcel with my message for why I think that I'm the best candidate for the job. And like I said, I was dealing with three different factions, political camps. And I think I'm unique in governors because, you know, I remember my advisors told me that, one advisor told me in particular that being governor is a lonely job because you're stuck in your office on the second floor during the legislature and all the stuff's going on. And, I've always been pretty proactive as lieutenant governor. I asked him, well, is that written in statute or is it in the Constitution? Because that's not me. I like getting up on the second floor and talking to legislators and building relationships and bringing the right people to the table. And so it's kind of been my forte, that sort of thing, in bringing sides together and the right people in the room to get things accomplished. And that was a big part of this. I've got a great team, worked with my team and worked with the legislators and the leadership and even the lobbyists to come to a consensus on a really tough issue.
1: A new prison governor, as you know, isn't going to automatically make recidivism rates go down. How do you accomplish that as a governor if you're elected in November?
0: Yeah, great question. And for me, that was, you know, that was fundamental part of building the prison. And so when we were getting ready for that vote, and we talked a lot about that with legislators and understood that was a primary goal. We've been incarcerating inmates, but we haven't been rehabilitating them. So that was central to the discussion, the overall discussion, building the prison. That's why I created that rehabilitation task force. Lieutenant Governor Van Huysen chaired that. And they have met three times already, and they have subcommittees. They've already made some decisions and some calls. We have the women's prison will be coming online in a couple months. We invested $13 million of ongoing dollars this year for a drug treatment program in the women's prison. And so all that is indicators that we fully understand the importance of equipping our inmates to go into society.
1: Not everyone agrees with the idea that building that prison is the right thing to do now. It's price capped at $650 million. You found the site in Sioux Falls to build on, and you've had your groundbreaking down there, so it's full steam ahead on the project. But, Governor, yesterday, or was it day before yesterday, I talked to one of your opponents in the race, John Hansen. He was opposed to the prison project. I've talked to some local legislators, including Representative Josephine Garcia here in Watertown, who's running for a state Senate seat. She was a no vote on the prison. Why was this new state prison needed, and why was this special session last year the time to get it done and finally put it to bed?
0: Well, you know, we had we're on the tail end of a three-year plan, project, getting it funded in the first place. And so when that failed, you know, we had to reset. We ended up at the end of the day, you mentioned it was $175 million cheaper. It was at a better location. And we actually ended up with substantially more room for rehabilitation programming. And so, and we had been under, we basically, when I toured the prison, it was apparent to me that it was a miracle that we hadn't been sued long before now for the conditions in that prison. So I thought it was absolutely critical, because if we wouldn't have got it done, I guarantee you we would have been sued. And if we're working under the threat of a lawsuit, or the loss of a lawsuit, which we would have lost, it would have cost twice what it is now. So very important that we got it done. Representative Hansen, quite frankly, was playing politics, because he and Carla Lems were both on that task force. And both of them, we had three questions on the prison to answer for that task force. Is, do we need a new prison? How big should it be? And what should be the location? And Carla Lems, we had unanimous votes on all three of those questions from every member of that committee, including John Hansen and Carla Lems. And so he sent a letter to the press the day before the special session. It was very much designed to torpedo that project. And I don't understand that. And I don't think it served him well at all. But there again, it showed the power of bringing people together and working with people and making them part of the solution. Because there were a number of people that were endorsing Hansen in the legislature that were courageous enough to vote for that prison funding, because they knew that it was the right thing to do.
1: Just a few days ago, Governor, you put out a news release announcing that more highway patrolmen and highway patrol women are going to be trained to work with ICE on immigration enforcement in South Dakota. Can you talk a little bit about that, why you support that, and the importance of it?
0: Yeah, well, you know, we started Operation Prairie Thunder over about exactly a year ago now, and it's been a huge success. And so just from a practicality standpoint, it made sense to have more highway patrol trained under the and signed up for the 287 agreement to work with ICE, so they come in contact with people that they realize or find out are here illegally, that they're trained to process them and turn them over to ICE. And so I think it's just an extension of what we've already been doing to make us more efficient, and just common sense to have more officers equipped with that kind of training.
1: The legislature was not supportive of the idea, Governor, of giving lengthy tax breaks to tech companies to lure them into South Dakota and locate data centers here. Is that a good decision to not allow those lengthy tax breaks, or is this an opportunity missed for the state?
0: Well, I won't second guess the legislators. I think there's misperceptions on both sides of the issue. They couldn't get the consensus or the votes to do more extensive. And I don't even know if that's the correct word. There were some of the incentive programs are not that much different than what we have available right now. So there are incentive programs, you know, for sales tax, rebates on projects. We do those routinely, and I think there's a misperception. They talk about out-of-state corporate, you know, welfare, outside businesses. Something like 85% of those incentives that we, that our Office of Economic Development issues, are in-state companies that are either adding on or just expanding their current business. And so it's a valuable tool to help provide a leg up for some of these companies to incentivize them to expand or build here in South Dakota.
1: Of course, during your budget address, Governor, late last year, you were recommending a zero increase, I believe, if I'm correct on this, and my memory is testing me, a 0% increase for the big three. Ultimately, I think the increase came in at 1.4%. Talk about what the economic conditions were at that time that led you to recommend a zero increase, and ultimately what the legislature settled on.
0: Yeah, well, you know, we don't, in South Dakota, we don't spend what we don't have. And the revenues last year coming in were pretty flatline. And there's a lot of reasons for that. I think the main reason was, you know, as ag goes, so does our state revenue as far as where we're going to end up at. And so we had some pretty flatline revenue increases. And we did, and I should back up and say we had about over $50 million increase in our ongoing revenue stream, but there were a couple edicts from the federal government, and it's kind of telling. It was kind of ironic that I got criticized from Representative Johnson about the 0% increase, because we had two mandates from the feds, like on our Medicaid, the formula that determines what share of Medicaid is paid for by the state is determined by how well your economy is doing. And it's really ironic, because if your economy is doing well, better than other states, you get penalized with paying a higher percentage. And that was the case for South Dakota, and we end up paying substantial, you know, almost up to the max of 50%. And that cost us 40-some million right there, additional revenue out of those $50 million in increases. And then there's SNAP benefits. The expense that was passed down to the state added another $10 million. So it was almost the entire increase in our ongoing revenue went into the pockets of the federal government in the form of increase in Medicaid reimbursements and SNAP benefits. So it was a little hard for me to take when then we get criticism for our lone congressman for having a 0% increase in the big three.
1: Well, like you said, South Dakota is a state where we don't spend money we don't have. That is for sure. And it looks like some numbers that came out recently, April revenue numbers were outpacing some estimates. So it looks like South Dakota's economy, you know, it's a kind of a tough time nationally, Governor, with these high prices that we're dealing with. But is South Dakota weathering the storm, so to speak?
0: Yeah, it certainly is encouraging. April numbers for our sales tax in revenue was up like 12.5% year over year, and year to date we stand at about a 6.5% increase. So, you know, we don't hang our hat on that per se as far as, you know, where we end up the year, but it's certainly reason for optimism. And another indicator is our contractor's excise tax. And I think year to date, it is up 9.5%. So that's a pretty key indicator, because that indicates the growth and people that are proactively building new houses and new construction.
1: Wanted to ask you, as we have time here with you, Governor, this morning, a kind of a non-political, non-campaign type question. As you know, up here in northeast South Dakota, ag is king for us, and we got a lot of listeners out in farm country. Tell me what the mood of farmers is going into the spring planting season here with the high input costs, the tariff situation that's been out there. And the second part of that question is you activated the South Dakota Drought Task Force recently, and they held their first meeting earlier this month. Touch a little bit on that, too, and why you did that.
0: Well, yeah, you're absolutely right. We talk about ag being our number one industry, but I always say that's an understatement because it's like almost eight times bigger than our number two industry. So extremely critical for us in South Dakota. And the task force, that's a way to just stay ahead of the game and try and figure out how we're going to navigate through some of this, because it's a tough way to earn a living when you're at the mercy of the weather and the markets and stuff that's completely outside of your control. At the same time, it's encouraging to visit with the farmers and the ranchers. Of course, the ranchers are, the market's been extremely good for them, but the farmers, I was up in Gettysburg and met with a group of farmers up there just yesterday, and they're the most optimistic people in the world in some ways. Sometimes they're the most pessimistic, but when it comes to just doing their work and planning and harvesting, they are very optimistic. And even as we speak, it's raining here in Union Center. We got about over an inch and a half of rain yesterday, just after we got home, and we've got another half inch of rain, and hopefully this latest round of rain will help the situation that way. So we just keep moving forward to try and weather the storms as far as, you know, where we end up with the tariffs and the markets that we're trying to develop.
1: Governor, you're the only farmer rancher in this governor's race, and I'm sure you look at that as a feather in your cap. Why is it important to have somebody who has either farmed or has somewhat of a farming, ranching background to be in this position in South Dakota?
0: Yeah, that's a great question, and I have mentioned that a few times. You know, as we stated, ag is, you know, a $35 billion industry in South Dakota. And especially, you know, you look at the legislature and state government, and more and more and more so, there's less and less ag representation. And so just having someone that's walked the walk and knows deep set in his heart what it takes to survive in the country and just have the will to find ways to help our producers weather these storms, whether it's working with our federal delegation on, you know, the next farm bill or what it might be, I think it's a great benefit to have somebody that knows what it's like to have your back against the wall like these farmers and ranchers do in our state.
1: Just a couple more minutes left with the governor, and then we'll let you go, Governor. I think most of us have seen your TV ads, very well produced. They look good. And kind of the tagline in those ads is South Dakota under Governor Roden will be built to last. Talk me through that and what that should mean to voters.
0: Yeah, well, I think it's part and parcel from the day one in our administration. You know, right after session the first year, I went on an open for opportunities tour, and I really re-educated myself on what kind of opportunities we have in South Dakota and how we've got to the point we are now. We have a lot of things going for us in South Dakota, a lot of things to be proud of, a lot of things to look out for. We are the second lowest tax state in the nation. We have the second fastest growing economy in the nation. And those are things that I want to build upon. And we build upon them, but we build smart. And we build things that will last for generations. I think about our education system and the things that we've covered in the last few years. We've invested over $400 million in rural broadband. Those are the things that make us stronger, provide more opportunity for our kids and our grandkids, and also strengthen our economy in rural South Dakota. That goes hand in glove with some of the things, opportunities we have with like the rural health transformation dollars that are coming our way. We have some huge opportunities in front of us in South Dakota. I haven't even mentioned the next big industry, which is national security, as I've announced. We could talk for an hour about those sort of things. But it's all things that lend to the statement about building things to last. And that's what my vision is for South Dakota. Build things that last, build things that complement our state. National security, for instance, you know, food security is national security. And when you look at that and you look at the opportunity we have in agriculture, we haven't even talked about value-added agriculture and our biotech industry. We have a huge amount of things to be excited about in South Dakota.
1: Well, if one candidate does not get to that 35% mark on June 2nd, there will be a runoff on July 28th. Have you let yourself, Governor, think about the fact that I might have to continue this campaign well into the summer, potentially?
0: I try to avoid thinking about it because this has not been a very much fun campaign so far.
1: That's for sure.
0: I don't relish the idea of making it last 2 months longer.
1: Better ways to spend your summer, right? Yeah.
0: Exactly.
1: Governor,
0: right.
1: It was very good to meet with you today, visit with you. You're a good friend of the program. We appreciate what you do on behalf of South Dakotans, and good luck in that primary on June 2nd.
0: Thank you, sir.
1: Appreciate it very much. South Dakota Governor Larry Roden with us this morning on What's Up on KWAT. We've talked to all four Republican primary candidates for governor on this show. You had a chance to meet them all. If you've got any thoughts on what you heard from Governor Roden, good, bad, or somewhere in between, give us a call at 886-9404. We'll take a break and be back right after this.
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4: In a Republican primary, credentials matter, and Governor Larry Roden has them. Larry Roden is the only candidate in this race endorsed by the NRA, the only one. He signed the largest property tax cut in South Dakota history, stood with President Trump on the border every time, signed the South Dakota Save Act for election integrity, placed a five-year ban on fake meat, and kept South Dakota the second lowest tax state in the country. He's pro-life, pro-Second Amendment, pro-South Dakota. And Dusty Johnson. Johnson's spending millions on misleading attacks to hide his own record. Johnson voted with Nancy Pelosi and AOC to create the January 6th Commission. He voted with Pelosi against President Trump's emergency border declaration. And Johnson voted against his party to protect Liz Cheney. Even Conservative Review gave Dusty Johnson a D rating. Reject fake conservatives. Choose a proven leader, a true conservative. The NRA's choice, South Dakota's governor, Larry Roden. Paid for by Roden for Governor.
1: All right, we're back here on What's Up on KWAT. Good to visit with all four Republican governor candidates. You're not going to hear me tell you on this show who you should vote for. That's your decision to make. My job is to try and get them all on the air, ask pertinent questions, and hopefully help you make your decision when you go vote on June 2nd, and that's the most important thing. Exercise your right to vote. Primary voter turnout is traditionally low. I think it'll be a little bit better this time just because there's a very close race here on the Republican side of the ticket for governor. That should draw some more people out, and we'll have election night coverage, of course, here on KWAT on the evening of Tuesday, June 2nd. To the phone lines we go. Good morning. You're on What's Up.
5: good morning on this holiday weekend coming up. A little showering going on, which is good, I guess. A couple of comments. First of all, Mike, and a couple other people have said this too, that thank you and your radio station for you guys that ask very important questions and the answers and put them on the spot on things of all the candidates, governor or otherwise. And I appreciate you doing that for sure, and it gives people an opportunity to hear directly questions and answers of what's going on. So thanks for that. A couple of things. He was talking, you know, the TAC Act. I don't know if some of the candidates, like when you're talking to them, if this big money pack stuff, if they just make these ads up and put them out, and maybe the individual running doesn't even know it sometimes, and all of a sudden they happen. I don't know, but you would think that they would have to approve those before they're actually put out. But I don't know the justification of that or how that's exactly done. But it's terrible for the attack ads that go on. And everybody is a, you know, can kind of, let's say, tell the truth, but yet there might be a little things there that may not be exact, you know, in many cases. When you talk about tax increases, people remember, too, it's been talked about that it was 4.5 here just a couple of years ago, and it got down to 4.2, and now to raise it to 4.5. I mean, it's just up to where, and I thought at the time, too, is that small amount is just such a small amount in the sales tax thing that people wouldn't even, from the 90%, wouldn't even notice it, you know. And so that's true of the step back where it was. One of the things, and I'm glad all the questions you did ask and the answers you got, and I think all of our candidates want to have good for South Dakota. And these negative ads, sometimes people just, like he said, the general public, you're trying to figure out what's true and what ain't, and it's very difficult for somebody to digest all this, for sure. So I don't know what can be actually done about some of this negative activity all the time, which is gone beyond anymore. One of the things, and I talked about it yesterday, is the extra money in the unclaimed funds in the state of South Dakota, and I guess it wasn't brought up to him. I know there might be something talked about that or worked on it. Hopefully there is to figure out, because that could be a break for lots of the people in South Dakota of unclaimed property and money that's sitting there for years and years and years. So anyway, I'll let you guys go. Have a great, safe weekend, everybody, and thank you very much.
1: Appreciate the call. Thank you much. That opens up a line at 886-9404. 886-9404 or toll-free 1-800-444-5928. It was good to get all four Republican candidates on. It was not easy. We did a lot of juggling with the calendar and scheduling stuff and then crossing it out and rebooking it to another date. And it took some effort on our end, but glad we got that done, because we want the voters to make informed choices when they head to the polls on June 2nd. Line 1, good morning. You're on What's Up.
6: Pretty sad to hear about Kyle Busch.
1: Awful. Yeah, awful.
6: I don't want to speculate what happened to him, but it sounded like that was going on for a couple weeks.
1: Yeah, he had raced a road course race in Watkins Glen about almost 2 weeks ago, and he was having some medical issues during the race, which he completed. And and then just last weekend, he races in the truck race at Dover and wins.
6: Yeah.
1: And 5 or 6 days later, he's dead.
6: Yeah.
1: Just shocking.
6: If you've seen his comment after the race, the truck race, he said, well, you never know when it's going to be your last one. And I don't know if that has anything to do with, I don't know. It's sad. The guy won 234 races.
1: Mm-hmm.
6: Between the three series. And, jeepers, that just crazy to me. I heard that and I thought, wow, you kidding
1: yeah,
6: me?
1: Yeah. It was almost
6: wasn't in the hospital very long.
1: No. In fact, I saw a story this morning that, let me find it here if I can. He was testing in the Chevrolet racing simulator in Concord, North Carolina on Wednesday, 2 days ago, when he became unresponsive and was transported to a hospital in Charlotte. And then yesterday on social media, Richard Childress Racing announced that Kyle Busch will not be competing in the Coca-Cola 600 this weekend in Charlotte. They named a replacement driver because Kyle had been ill. And you think, okay, you know, he'll miss maybe a week or two, I don't know, but Kyle will be back in the race car. And a few hours later, Richard Childress Racing puts out a statement saying he's gone. It was just, I tell you, I was at an appointment yesterday afternoon, left my cell phone in the vehicle. After my appointment, I got in my vehicle. I had 7 text messages from different people, Rod Lenning being one, yeah. Chuck being another. Kyle Busch is dead. And I just sat there staring at my phone like, you've got to be kidding me.
6: Yeah.
1: It was just stunning.
6: You know, I don't know what to... I'm not a doctor or nothing, but I know Kurt, his brother, he retired because of a head injury, a concussion. And he kind of... I don't know, you know, if that's what happened to Kyle. You know, those guys, it's just like Dale Earnhardt Sr. Would you ever thought he would die after a wreck like that?
1: No.
6: No, because, I mean, it was head-on into the wall, but...
1: It didn't look that violent. Of course, we're not there in person, but he kind of hit the wall at a little bit of an angle. And I remember that day vividly back in whatever it was.
6: Oh, no doubt.
1: 99 or 2000. Later that night, it was on a Sunday, and the news came out that Dale Earnhardt had died. And I had the same reaction then as I had yesterday. It's just, it's shocking when you hear the news.
6: Yep. Yeah.
1: Yeah.
6: That's too bad.
1: Yeah, indeed. Got to run here, Jeff. Thanks for calling. Kyle Busch, folks who've listened to this show know that I'm a NASCAR guy. I like NASCAR racing. Kyle Busch was not my driver. He was kind of a polarizing figure. It was kind of like Dale Earnhardt Sr. You either loved him or you didn't like him at all, and you hope he wrecked or got wrecked. And I wasn't a big fan of Kyle Busch as a race car driver, but I sure did not welcome the news yesterday to see and hear that he had passed at the age of 41. I would imagine they will be doing an autopsy, I would think, and perhaps at a later date we'll learn about a cause of death, which right now you mourn for his wife and his 2 small children. He's got a little boy named Braxton who's following in Dad's footsteps and wants to be a race car driver. Just had his 11th birthday not long ago, and you think about the sadness and the grief that they're dealing with. Just a terrible thing. All right, folks, have a wonderful Memorial Day weekend. Stay safe. We'll welcome some rain today. It looks like the weekend's going to be okay, though. Monday, just a quick programming note, Monday we're going to talk with the 2 Senate candidates in District 4, Stephanie Sauter and Tim Bagalka. We'll also visit with Ali Tonsfeld, who is the manager of Fort Sisseton Historic State Park, about their annual Fort Sisseton Historic Festival that's coming up the first weekend in June. So we'll be with you for a show on Monday morning on that Memorial Day holiday. We'll talk to you then.
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9: This is CBS News on the Hour, your home for original reporting. I'm Deborah Rodriguez. The public risk from an Ebola outbreak overseas has just been upgraded.
10: The head of the World Health Organization says Ebola is spreading rapidly in the Congo.
11: There are now almost 750 suspected cases and 177 suspected deaths.
10: But measures taken in Uganda appear to be helping in preventing the further spread of the virus there. He says an American national working in the DRC has been confirmed positive and taken to Germany for care.
11: We're also aware of another American national who has been transferred to the Czech Republic.
10: Stacy Lynn, CBS News.
9: Pushback on Capitol Hill over potential taxpayer-funded payouts to President Trump's allies, who claim they were wronged by the Biden administration. Correspondent Ed O'Keefe is at the White House.
12: The nearly $1.8 billion fund created by the Justice Department to compensate people who say they were targeted by government actions is drawing intense pushback from Democrats.
13: This administration is acting as if the American people are their ATM.
12: And now a growing number of Republicans, like North Carolina Senator Tom Tillis, who calls the fund, quote, a payout pot for punks.
9: A possible clue into the death of a racing legend, Fox NASCAR, with the sound of Kyle Busch asking for medical attention 2 weeks ago.
14: And can somebody try to find Bill Heisel? Hendrick, doctor guy, tell him I need him after the race, please.
15: Hey, do you want Mr. Bill at your car and at your bus after the race?
14: Bus, I'm going to need a shot.
9: He told reporters later he had a substantial cough. Fox this past Sunday.
16: Why do these moments never get old, Kyle?
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9: Bush died yesterday at the age of 41. After 99 years, we're turning out the lights for good here at CBS News Radio tonight. World News Roundup anchor Steve Kathan sat down with CBS's Mark Strassman.
18: What do you think America will miss most about it? It's been around for a long time. Really, an American institution is what we're losing here. And I think people will notice that.
19: It's been a reliable companion for generations. Now this American institution will lose its voice.
9: Now credit where credit is overdue. My copy editor's been the incomparable Matt Cherry. On assignment, the amazing Patricia Corrigan. Desk associate who's made everything possible, Maggie Pechnik. My gratitude to each and every one of you. And for one last time, this is CBS News Radio.
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0: win, losing win.
1: Well, good morning and welcome to Egg Hour. Randy, I was doing the 50-yard dash from Tanner's office and made it.
2: Well, I'm glad you still got the legs for it.
1: Yeah, I'm glad they don't time it.
2: I didn't have my stopwatch out. So.
1: Yeah, that's probably good. I don't know if it runs that slow. But. Anyway, a little rain out in today.
2: Yeah.
1: Not yet, but
2: well, it's slowly moving our way, and yeah, slowly moving our way.
1: But
2: from the south,
1: get a little rain, and then it's supposed to get really nice next week.
2: And if you like warm weather next week, you'll love it.
1: Well, I think everybody likes warm weather.
2: Well, I don't like jumping up towards 90. You know, after
1: no,
2: a couple days of the 70s, it's just. Yeah.
1: And you and Mike were talking about the political thing. Do you continue to get texts?
2: Oh, yes.
1: Constantly?
2: Yeah.
1: Four, I do. Five, six, seven a day.
2: I only had one yesterday.
1: Oh,
2: but yeah.
1: Man, I just...
2: No, they come through. Oh, yeah.
1: And then all these texts that come want to know how you're voting or what are the issues. It's like, just leave me alone, you know?
2: After you see it, do you block it?
1: I guess I don't really know.
2: You know how to block them?
1: Not really.
2: No. Oh, okay. Yeah, I see what it is. I hit it. Okay, block. Delete. Hopefully it cuts down on it.
1: Yeah. Well, I'd like to want to talk to the extension veterinarian today, but he's out of country right now with some kids. But there's a pseudo's rabies was found in Iowa and Texas. And pseudo rabies in hogs, we haven't had that. It's been eradicated for years, but they think it's coming from the feral population. There's a town in Texas, they have a pigs running outside, out of the barn, and I think they got infected from the feral hogs down there. But we're going to talk with Glenn Muller today, the executive director of the pork producers. It just come out, so I don't know how aware just what he's got on that. But anyway, that's a interest. We used to have to blood test to bring any hogs into the Chima days and state fair before you could show them a blood test, showing they didn't have pseudo rabies. And I don't know where this is going, but it's something to be aware of with the hog population. Also, we're talking with Eddie Griffiths down in Lubbock, Texas.
2: You got to get yourself one more time in with him.
1: One more time with Eddie. You know, in the who knows what he's going to say, but I said, "Is it rained?" He goes, "Nope." So I don't know if it's
2: okay.
1: I don't know if it's pretty dry down there. Probably.
2: Probably in his part. I've seen some rain moving through that area, but
1: yeah. Never know.
2: Not his part, probably.
1: Well, but anyway, we'll be interviewing those two today. We got the markets, and boy, something strange. Crude oil was down this morning, but now it's up again. Stock market's hitting new highs. So it's crazy out there. Rains were kind of going neutral to lower, and now they're up. So we'll take a look at the markets as we continue on.
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2: All right, Chuck, let's look at those numbers.
1: All right, thanks, Randy. 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Well, as we mentioned, the grains were kind of going that sideways down here this morning earlier, but right now we're seeing some positive and some green in there. Looking at July corn is up 3.5 at 465 and 3/4. September's up 3 3/4 at 472 and a quarter, and December is up 4 cents at 489. Going into July, soybeans up 5.5 at 1199 and 3/4. August is up 5.5 at 1199, and November new crop is up 5.5 at 1192 and a quarter. July soybean meal up 330 at 331.70. August is up 290 at 325.40, and December's up $2 at 323.80. Soybean oil, July is up 57 cents at 74.45. August is up 59 at 72.92. December's up 48 cents at 69.78. Chicago July bean, or July wheat, is up 3.25 at 650 3/4. September's up 2 3/4 at 663 3/4. And December is up 2 3/4 at 683.5. Kansas City winter, July is up 1.5, 688 3/4. And September's up 1 3/4 at 699 3/4. As you move into July, Minneapolis spring up 2 1/4. 692.5, and September's up 2 cents at 713. July oats is down 3.25 at 357 1/4, and September is down 1 3/4 at 367. Well, before we get into a tougher feeder market, let's take a look what's happening in these grain commodities. Well, July corn futures were marginally higher early today and will attempt to snap a three-day lower streak to close the week. Since jumping more than 20 cents to open the week on Monday, those gains in corn futures have been steadily chipped away through the week as traders returned to selling ahead of a rainy U.S. forecast to early June, as well as spillover weakness from lower energy prices, as investors' optimism for a peace agreement between the U.S. and Iran has grown this week. Along those lines, crude oil futures have traded lower in four straight sessions, but it's kind of turned around today, and that's the first such occurrence in the market since the war began in late February. For the latest round of negotiations, U.S. officials have noted progress, but no other breakthroughs have been made to the ending of the war and reopening of the strait. In corn demand news, recent export sales were incredibly strong. Ethanol production has also increased each of the past 3 weeks as plants pick up pace out of the seasonally normal maintenance, spring maintenance period. In world news, Argentina is 33% harvested on their 26th crop, according to the Buenos Aires Grain Exchange. The agency also increased their forecast for production to 64 million metric ton, a record large crop and 5 million larger than the USDA's most recent estimate. USDA did report a private export sales of 493,700 metric ton of corn to Mexico, and they also reported private sales of 110,000 metric ton of corn to unknown destinations. Well, early today, soybean futures are also higher and have followed a similar price action to corn this week after Monday's sharp rally higher, falling in the previous three sessions. Soybean export demand was decent in the week. It ended May 14th with 19.2 million bushels of sales between old and new crop. New crop 26 and 27 sales were off to a slow start, which may be a source of frustration to traders in light of last week's bullish trade report agreement that came out from China, but it's still also very early and no reason for panic. Meanwhile, domestic crush demand shows should remain stout, with board crush premium still at record levels even with low product markets through this week. For the time being, though, U.S. export offers remain well above of South American competition. Well, the wheat values are lower again, but they turned around early. We're lower early. It turned around. And right now, from a technical perspective, the higher trend in the wheat futures remain intact, as given the rapid pace of rally through the spring, the two-week forecast features what has the potential to be a drought-reducing rainfall, of course, across the Western Plains. But again, it's probably too late to salvage any production for the hard red crops in that region. The market will continue to monitor planting trends across the globe for potential shifts away from weak acreage amid those higher fertilizer costs. Moving into the livestock, we see June live cattle up 37 cents at 249.52. August is up 77 cents at 240.15. And October is up 2 cents at 231.07. Well, the feeder cattle taking a hit again as we see August down 557 at 350.85. September's down 512 at 348.25. And October's down 452 at 345.10. Moving into June lean hogs, up 22 cents at 95.37. July is down a nickel at $100 even, and August is down 35 cents at 99.87. Class 3 milk, June, down 2 cents, 16.58, and July is down a nickel at 16.81. Well, as we move into that energy, which was a little lower this morning, but right now crude oil, July is up $1.59 a barrel, $97.91, but below that $100 anyway. August is up $1.63 at $94.53, and September is up $1.57 at $93.90 per barrel. Gasoline RBOB, June is up 8 cents a gallon at $3.46. July is up almost 9 cents at $3.36, and August is up 8 cents at $3.24. Well, moving over into the Dow Jones, was up quite, we were over 51,000 in September, but June is up 289 at 50,664. September's up 290 points at 50,991. And that U.S. dollar index,

0: district manager with Pioneer.
1: As we started using them, testing them in the livestock industry, found that with the dairy cows, the high oleic beans, if they're roasted, they would increase milk fat and decrease ration costs.
0: The availability of high oleic soybeans continues to climb, and several of the major seed companies now offer high oleic beans, including Corteva's Plenish soybean. In South Dakota, Kaler Grain in Parkston is capitalizing on this new demand, contracting acres and roasting high oleic soybeans to grind and deliver to numerous dairies in the area.
1: So they've done a great job of growing the market. Basically started with 1,000 acres 2 years ago. Then we went to 20,000 acres, and this year we're planting close to 60,000 acres.
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3: Well, I think it's time. Good morning, Angie.
4: Good morning, fellas.
3: Well, getting a little sunshine, had some sunshine yesterday, but of course the wind getting a little moisture. I'm sure everybody's happy to get a little moisture and get that warm temperature back.
4: Yeah, absolutely. So it's Memorial Day weekend,
3: yes,
4: and
3: it is
4: fencing season, and it is time to get those cows and those calves out to pasture. So with that, make sure you're checking your fences and your fence lines, and if you need to get some new fence line put in or some new posts, Westside Implement is here to help you with your fencing needs. We have pull-behind fence pounders. We have ones that attach to your skid steers. We have ones for small metal posts, and we have ones for the big wooden posts. So all your fencing needs, Westside is here to help you.
3: Well, and it's a lot easier now with those post pounders, isn't it?
4: Absolutely. Absolutely.
3: But, you know, a lot of guys are just using those high tensile wires and the smaller posts. But you can help with that as well.
4: Yep, absolutely. Absolutely. You know, and there's wire winders. We have a wire winder attachment here that goes on your skid steer as well. So you simply just hook your hydraulics onto it, and it'll wire or get that wire all combined so it's in a nice little pile so you don't have a mess of a wire, the barbed wire fence wire mess. So,
3: and that's always
4: scratched and banged up, and, you know, the joys of fencing.
3: Saves on the hands as well.
4: Oh, yeah. Yeah, absolutely. Yeah, it's crazy how much fencing has changed in the last, say, even 15 years. So,
3: yeah, it has. So you've got the equipment on the both sides of the highway, and I'm sure there's guys getting their balers ready to go.
4: Absolutely. If you need some preseason checking or evaluating or making sure everything's calibrated correctly, give us a call. We're here to help you. Mike back there is the Vermeer guy. Mike is... he's a phenomenal man on, on all that equipment for baling and all that. He's just a phenomenal person. The wealth of knowledge that guy has on the equipment is phenomenal. We also have rakes as well. So if you're looking for a big 18-wheel rake down to the small 6-wheel ones, we've got them as well. So you let us know. We're here for all your baling and haying needs as well.
3: Hours?
4: Monday through Friday, 8 a.m. to 6 p.m., Saturdays, 8 to 12. Now, with Memorial Day being on Monday, make sure you have everything lined up and ready to go in case you're out and about this weekend and you need a part or anything. We will be closed on Monday, so be sure and be prepared and plan ahead and be ready to go.
3: All right. Angie, you have a good day, and we're going to look for sunshine next week.
4: Absolutely. We'll see you guys later.
3: Okay. Thanks, Angie. And that's Angie with Westside Implement in Clark.
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0: Over the past couple of growing seasons, we've seen massive resistance issues with HPPDs and water hemp. That has led to some people using what we consider crazy high rates. For example, the standard use rate of Callisto is 3 ounces per acre. On our farm, we use 2.5 ounces per acre or less because we've seen carryover with 3 ounces in drought years. Some farmers that we've talked to have applied as much as 6 ounces per acre of Callisto, and then they say, well, I'm planting soybeans next year. That's when we say, no, you're not. Well, of course, you can do whatever you want on your farm, but if your soybean yields have not been great, could it be an HPPD carryover issue? For better corn weed control, add Tuff, Dicamba, or Status. But don't use an HPPD twice and don't exceed the standard rate. I'm Darren Hefty.
6: All right, it's Ag Hour on a Friday. Chuck, who'd you round up?
7: Well, we're going to Lubbock, Texas, where we're going to be talking with Eddie Griffiths, who's not only a farmer but does some radio broadcasting. I keep telling him he's a retired ag broadcaster, but he says he still does some. So, good morning, Eddie.
8: Good morning, Chuck. Yes, I'm still... still doing. I haven't retired 3 times yet, so I'm still active and doing my duties there.
7: Why?
8: And you're gonna retire again, Chuck?
7: Yes, I am.
8: This will be my last appearance in South Dakota, right?
7: Yeah, unless you come up pheasant hunt sometime.
8: Maybe it'll be the last time the people of South Dakota get to hear me.
7: Yeah, so you better be good at this one. So, any moisture down there in Texas?
8: You know better than that, Chuck. This is as dry as I've seen it.
7: Really? Haven't had any precip at all since we've talked, huh? Just a little?
8: We've had storms, but they're dry storms coming through and starting fires.
7: Had a lot of fires down there, huh?
8: Yeah, from lightning.
7: Really? How?
8: Yes.
7: I suppose you're having a lot of dust storms. Are you being able to hold that dirt down?
8: Yeah, I mean, for the most part, but it's kind of hit and miss. It's just dry blowing now. Not a whole lot you can do about it except try to turn it over and hope you get some moisture where you can stir it up and stop the blowing.
7: So is anybody putting any crop in down there, or are they waiting? Except for the...
8: No, I mean, in my particular location, we've got a June 5th deadline, so just dry planting it in, and a lot of guys haven't even started. They thought we had good chances of rain this week, and that did not come to fruition, so the next best thing, just dry plant it, meet that deadline, and wait our 20 days.
7: So,
8: but the situation right now, I mean, there's not enough moisture to get anything up and established. So,
7: I suppose the wheat crop down there was absolutely a disaster, huh?
8: Yeah, I mean, there's not a whole lot of wheat to speak of unless it was under irrigation, and even that didn't look very good, just because we use irrigation to help supplement rainfall, and when there's no rainfall, Chuck, there's not a whole lot of supplementation. Yeah.
7: So, what are they going to do with the cotton acres down there then?
8: Well, like I said, we'll plant them. And maybe you got to plant it and then wait 20 days before you can do anything with it. And if it's irrigated, then you'll just have to live with what you have.
7: What are those?
8: What
7: are those livestock people doing down there? They get enough
8: what
7: feed?
8: People?
7: The livestock, cattle producers. You have enough?
8: They're either selling off or feeding. Me, I'm feeding lots of hay right now.
7: you guys going to be looking at putting in some annual forage then down there? Hopefully you get some rain that you can get some feed with from?
8: Yeah. I mean, I know me personally, I'm going to be putting in some forage and rolling it up into round bales just so I can keep hauling it.
7: Are you, I suppose the alfalfa down there without any rain, unless it's irrigated, is pretty tough as well.
8: Yeah, I mean, all the alfalfa is going to be irrigated.
7: Okay.
8: But you're not going to get nearly as many cuttings as you'd get if you'd get a little help from Mother Nature.
7: Now, you were saying that are some of those cattle trying to move out to find grazing, and are they having any luck?
8: Well, I assume they are. They're probably, you know, north of us, Wichita Falls, Oklahoma. They have had some rain. It is green there, so I would imagine a lot of the herds moving in that direction to greener pastures. But yeah, I mean, you go north of us, and there are places that have had moisture.
7: So you guys just got your herds built back up. It's kind of tough to see those cattle going now. They're a good price, but still, it's tough.
8: Yeah, it's a little rough right now trying to keep up with seed demand on them. I mean, the whole area, the rangeland, the grass is pretty short if you have any at all, and the availability of any that hasn't been grazed is minimal.
7: I know they missed out on the grazing of the wheat down there just because of the drought and the poor quality. So did anybody going to try to put in some wheat for grazing down there maybe?
8: Yeah, that'll be in the fall.
7: Yeah, they don't.
8: I mean, you'll put in it right now. We'll just put in sorghum Sudan and try to get them through the summer months. And then around August, go in and start planting wheat again. And hopefully by that time we're seeing moisture, because it really helps when you can establish dry land acres in the area, because the irrigation, you know, is probably less than half of our acres down here.
7: Now, I know you guys used to put in, there used to be some grain sorghum or milo going in down there. Do they do that? I know you had aphid problems down there, but are they looking at maybe going to something like that?
8: Yeah, I mean, there's a sorghum up currently. It's on irrigated acres, but they do that for the rotational value. And yeah, you know, I think they've gotten some varieties that are maybe a little more resistant to sugarcane aphid, but I haven't had an issue with it. I grew sorghum year before last. Well, I had some sorghum last year too and didn't run into any issues, but you know, sorghum or the variety and management, you kind of have a stronghold on it, but they're still there.
7: Eddie, I know everybody's kind of short of water. I know they got some water up in, or some snow up in Colorado, a big snow. Where does your water come from? Does that come from the Colorado?
8: It comes from the Ogallala Aquifer. Starts up in Nebraska and works its way down this direction.
7: Have you any restrictions? I know there are some restrictions. Any restrictions on the amount of water you can use?
8: Yeah, I mean, we've had restrictions for quite a few years. You're not really supposed to be double cropping and using a certain amount of irrigation per year. But it's generally not a problem because you just don't have that kind of water here anymore. Used to, yeah, you know, there was enough water that it needed to be monitored, but
7: no,
8: it's not that way nowadays.
7: Well, Eddie, I know.
8: Then I know there's a lot of controversy with the data centers and the starting up. Seems like they're popping up everywhere, and you know, they claim that they're a closed system, but they still use quite a bit of water that we could utilize in agriculture.
7: Supposed to use that to keep it cool down some of those machines.
8: Yeah.
7: So, what is the feeling of those data systems coming in? Are you getting quite a few in your area, or are they just popping up all over?
8: Yeah, they're popping up all over the state. And it's a shame where there's available land, they're able to offer and pay more for it than someone involved in agriculture, and it's a crying shame.
7: Yeah, it's kind of like those solar farms down in Arizona where they come in and offer them about seven times the price of the land and stuff for farmers not to sell.
8: Yeah, the same thing's going on here. I mean, we've got the solar farms that have popped up all over the place along with the data centers. And I think it's really a farce, kind of like some of the wind energy.
7: Yeah, and it's taken a lot of production out of a lot of land out of production, and we may need that.
8: Yeah, and it's pretty much just a money grab for, that's why they're going up so fast. Is probably something in the future that's not even going to be relevant or needed, but the opportunity is there now, and the one with deep pockets are able to grab that land and get those things rolling.
7: Well, Eddie, I know I hopefully get some moisture. I suppose you haven't been able to eat out at Sonic here lately just because you're kind of dry out there.
8: Yeah, I mean, just haven't had the funds to go up there and get me something good to eat, Chuck. And plus, I've had to cut back on my intake because I've been trying to pull a few pounds off, Chuck, so I could stay at my playing weight,
7: Yeah, well, that's good. I'm glad you're...
8: That's something you'll probably have to worry about as you go into retirement, right?
7: I don't know. I should worry about it more now, but I guess, I'm to the stage where age, Eddie, that I don't worry about that too much anymore.
8: Well, at least you're still kicking, just not as high.
7: Yeah, well, that is definitely true. There are limitations right now. There used to be when I was younger,
8: This will probably be the last time I talk to you, right, Chuck?
7: Yeah.
8: I remember your last retirement. I didn't even hear from you.
7: Well, I may call you just once in a while, see how things are going. Maybe I might even stop through. We're going to be getting out more, Lynn and I. So.
8: Chuck, how long have we known each other? And I've heard this, I don't know how many times. Yeah, I'm going to stop by.
7: Well,
8: I know you're making the trip across Arizona, and I know you come down through here for certain things, but... Yeah, for some reason I don't get that call.
7: Well, you might get one.
8: Well, you're more than welcome to stop by, Chuck.
7: All right. Well, we may do that, Eddie. You have a good day, and thanks for helping me out all these years.
8: What's gonna go on with the ag program there?
7: Well, we're not sure. We're not sure.
8: I did see a report that there's new ownership, right?
7: Yeah, there is. Yep, there is.
8: Okay.
6: How'd you pick that up, Eddie?
8: I'm trying to remember where that came from. I think it came across on my Facebook.
7: Hmm.
6: Oh, okay.
7: Well, I don't have that.
8: That y'all were acquired by a new company.
7: Yeah, I don't have you on Facebook, so I don't keep up with you.
8: Yeah, that's the kind of friend you are, Chuck.
7: every time I accept somebody, I get hacked, so I just stay off it. Anyway, Eddie.
8: Well, the only reason, Chuck, I'm on Facebook... It's for Marketplace.
7: Yeah.
8: That's where I buy my parts on there.
7: Okay. Well.
8: But with that, I get the regular part of Facebook, so. Okay. But yeah, that came across there, and I was like, interesting.
7: Yeah, it'll be a few months before they get everything taken care of, but I'll be gone. Anyway, Eddie, you have a good day, and thanks for talking to me, and I'll give you a call someday.
8: Well, it's always great to visit with you guys, and. Chuck, you take care and enjoy your third retirement. And Randy, you can holler at me anytime.
6: I'll try to do that, Eddie.
7: All right. Eddie, see ya. Goodbye.
8: All right,
7: that's Eddie Griffiths from Lubbock, Texas. Man, it's still dry down there.
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6: Now we go to South Dakota Soybean Processors. Nick and Chuck, let's talk numbers.
7: Well, good morning, Nick.
10: Good morning, Chuck.
7: Well, it's been a couple down days, but this morning looked a lot better than it does now, but it's still up.
10: We're up. And we're getting rain. You know, I think, there's two positives, right? We're up 4 cents and we're getting rain here, so we'll take both of them.
7: That doesn't usually happen, does it?
10: No, it doesn't.
7: They kept talking about that their markets were down because of the rain coming, and now we get it, and then they go up. So, who knows?
10: Yeah, not me, that's for sure.
7: Still waiting on word from China, though.
10: Yeah, you know, we'll see what happens there. Big week out of Brazil, but, hopefully we can get something on the books with them, and I'm sure that'll definitely push some premium once you get something on.
7: Well, let's talk about what's happening. Let's talk about the markets then.
10: Yeah, we're up 4 cents here today. May delivery into Volga, we're sitting at 11.73. June at 11.63. New crop up 4 as well, sitting there at 11.26 cash. Non-GMO is out to Miller. May delivery sitting at 13.98. June at 14.03. In new crop at 13.76. Out there to Mitchell, we're sitting at 11.88. June at 11.84. And new crop 11.16 cash. You got free price later going on at all locations. Had a few guys taking advantage of that. Just trying to get stuff moved out of here as, they get freed up and wrapped up planting.
7: Suppose you guys going full bore with these prices now, huh?
10: Yeah, absolutely. It's crush, crush, crush.
7: Yeah. So what are your hours? You open Monday?
10: We are going to be closed Monday for Memorial Day, and then back up to normal hours here in Volga, 7 to 4, that Tuesday the 26th through Friday the 29th. So.
7: All right, Nick, hopefully next week we can talk and we can be up again.
10: Absolutely. We'll talk then, Chuck.
7: Yep, goodbye. And that's Nick with South Dakota Soybean Processors in Volga. Should we do the beef buck?
6: Let's do some beef buck giveaway right now.
7: Again, we have beef bucks from... the Cadoe Hills Cattlemen Association, $20. And again, if you won, we ask you not to call again. Make them go around.
6: Yep.
7: But yesterday we had the number of cows where we ranked.
6: Where we ranked.
7: Today we're going to eat number of cattle. Now this cattle includes the calves, the cows, some dairy, because that's part. They throw that in with the beef and the numbers. So what is our rank? Yeah, the cows, we were six, or five.
6: Five.
7: So today we're going to ask what our rank is in total cattle. Number is 605-880-886. I'm going to give my phone number again. 9404.
6: Yes.
7: 886-9404. If you have an answer.
6: What's our rank? All right. For $20 worth of beef bucks. Call us right now. Let's get this ball rolling.
7: Yep. Everybody's waiting for the other one to call to see whether they go up or down.
6: Well, somebody's got to start it.
7: Well, you know, I could. Should I give him a hint?
6: Okay, give a hint.
7: We're in the top 10.
6: Okay. That narrows it down now for beef bucks. 886-9404. What do you think our rank is in the top 10?
7: Top 10. Maybe they don't want these.
6: Well, maybe who wouldn't want $20 worth of beef bucks? Maybe everybody that's won already can't call in. Maybe that's the reason.
7: Well, we're going to give them another 30 seconds to see if somebody calls in. 605-88. Oh, here we go. We got a brave soul coming right here.
6: All right.
7: Do you have an answer?
6: What? I guess they don't. All right, try it again.
7: The next, anybody else?
6: 886-9404. What's our rank in the top 10? What number? Win $20 worth of beef bucks
7: from the
6: that you
7: Cattleman.
6: Could use for Memorial just, Day grilling.
7: Yeah, just like cash. Get some burgers or steaks or
6: That's
7: something
6: right.
7: with it. Well, anyway, should I give him a closer hint?
6: A closer hint?
7: Yeah.
6: Okay, go a closer hint.
7: Okay, here we go.
6: Oh, maybe we don't have to. Let's find out.
7: Do you have an answer?
11: Chuck, I'll get it going for you.
7: All right.
6: What's the number?
11: Right. Five.
6: Five.
7: Nope. We are lower ranked than that.
6: Oh, okay.
7: Lower than five.
6: Lower than five.
7: Higher than ten.
6: Higher than ten.
7: So or no, I should say we're between five and ten.
6: We're between five and ten now.
7: Yeah.
6: Okay. Well, I'm glad somebody started the ball roll.
7: Thank you, Greg.
6: Well, it shouldn't be that hard to make a guess, and you get $20 worth of beef bucks. 886-9404. Come on, between 5 and 10. It's probably even halfway between it. Who knows?
7: All right, here we go.
6: Hit the button.
7: Do you have an answer?
12: Yes, 8.
7: Oh, you're really close. Really close. Between 5 and 8.
6: Between 5 and 8 now. Okay.
7: There's only two numbers in there, so...
6: I know.
7: Here we go. Do you have an answer?
13: I do. How about number 7?
7: Yes, that is true. That's 7. We're 7. What's your name?
13: I'm a brave soul. I'm a brave soul.
7: Yeah, you are. What's your name?
13: First name is Mike.
7: Okay, hi, Mike. Yeah, South Dakota is 7. Texas, Nebraska, Kansas is 3rd, California 4, Oklahoma's 5, Missouri 6, South Dakota 7, Iowa 8, Wisconsin 9, and Colorado is 10. So thanks. Stop. Can you stop in, Mike, and pick those up?
13: I love living in a state where we got more cows than we got people.
7: That is
13: all right,
7: true.
13: Thank you,
6: Mike. Yep, stop on into the radio and get those.
7: Well, we got that done. Now we better get with our next guest. He's
6: all right.
7: Waiting.
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6: All right, let's continue now with more of our Ag Hour, and Chuck has got his next guest lined up.
7: Yes, Glenn Muller, who's the executive director with South Dakota Pork Producers. Good morning, Glenn.
15: Good morning, Chuck.
7: Well, it's rain out there, and the market's been pretty good, so hopefully it'll continue, huh?
15: Yes, it's beautiful rain down here in the southeast corner of the state, and I hope that everybody's getting the rain they need and not in excess right now.
7: So are you getting some good rain down in Sioux Falls then?
15: Nice, beautiful, soft rain right now coming down as I look out my window, Chuck. Great rain. I think everything's pretty well planted, so it's going to really help us get things going for the summer.
7: Well, that's one thing you've needed is rain down there. Well, Glenn, just real quick on the story that just broke, there's a herd down in Texas that they thought probably it was an out. I heard they're on... They weren't in barns, and the feral hogs, they think, they come from?
15: Yeah, that's correct, Chuck. And, you know, we did have a small outbreak from feral hogs to outdoor pigs in Texas, and got it taken care of and right now cleaned up the herd.
7: What happened in Iowa then?
15: when the pigs were moved from Texas to Iowa, and again, a very small herd. The herd was euthanized, and the surrounding area was quarantined for a time, and now it's been taken care of, so this was an eye-opener for us on biosecurity, and thankfully it didn't go any further. The one thing you got to remember, there's no challenge to food safety and with anything really in this whole process.
7: Well, that's a concerning thing about some of that prop in California, where they kind of want them to run loose. That could be a problem if they continue to do that, couldn't it?
15: That's true. You know, we maintain a clean herd, food ready for a number of years here, but it's still out there in the feral hogs, and that's where you run into problems in the states that have feral hogs, but make sure that they don't get exposed into the commercial herds. Another reason why we brought the hogs inside and increased biosecurity to maintain the health status of our commercial herd.
7: We don't want to get back where we had to test everything back in the day. That kind of tells our age, but that was a while back before you could bring any hogs anywhere. They had to be tested.
15: Yeah, that was a very cumbersome time frame when we had to test all the, every herd was tested for pseudorabies, and we were able to eliminate it from the commercial herds and been able to maintain that ever since that time. But this was just a little break that we prepared, and we were able to deal with it and get it eradicated out of the commercial herds and keep it eradicated, never entered into it.
7: You know, those feral hogs are moving further north constantly. Not only they're become a tremendous nuisance. Anything they're doing to maybe limit those, because they increase very rapidly.
15: That's pretty much held on a state by state basis, and the problem is, well, some states see it as a revenue generator for the wild hog hunts. And even on a commercial basis, there's some folks doing this commercially and charging for hunts to come down and hunt the wild hogs. And so there's a certain segment that doesn't want to see them eliminated, but they are a real nuisance and a real challenge and a real threat to the health and the overall health of the swine herd in the United States.
7: And they also raise kind of cane with some of those grains or some of those crops out there.
15: Crops and lawns as well. You'll hear even the urban people concerned about the feral hogs that get into their lawns and yards and make a big mess in a hurry.
7: They can dig it up pretty bad. Well, Glenn, let's move to a more positive thing. The hog prices have been pretty decent. They've dropped the last couple days, but the price has been pretty decent, though, hasn't it?
15: There's been some profit margin for our producers to offset some of the losses they've incurred over the last couple of years, but I'd like to see a little wider margin in there, some pressure on the market, but certainly would encourage anybody to go out and purchase their pork products, because they're very competitive in the market right now compared to the other protein sources.
7: Are we seeing hogs? I know a lot of our hogs have to go through exports. Where's China sitting on there? Do they buy any of our hogs anymore?
15: And last I heard, it's pretty minimal from China, but we've been able to build our relationships with other countries and maintain fairly close to the same level of exports that we've always had. So that export market is huge for us, Chuck. We've been able to find ongoing markets. There's just a shifting of markets, and so it hasn't been real detrimental to our industry.
7: You know, Glenn, the thing is one thing, and we know we always like China, but we are so dependent on China with everything. We're finding new markets for a lot of these other commodities, and that may be good in the long run.
15: Yeah, it is. You got to maintain your diversity. It's no different than being in production. If the more diversified you are, the better you are to maintain your profitability and maintain a steady source. It's one backs off, the other will pick up, because there's only so much pork and so much protein in the world, and it's going to be a constant shift, and hopefully we can maintain our share of that protein demand throughout the world.
7: Well, you know, pork has been a very affordable protein out there, the other white meat, and I guess it's the grilling season, and between pork and beef, they're both very popular.
15: Yeah, absolutely. We're moving into the summer grilling season, doing a lot of promotions right now, got one coming up in Watertown, the new event put on by the Chamber. We're excited about it. It's called the Pigwing Fest, coming up on July 17th and 18th, and we're excited to see that come into a new program with new interests and new ideas, and so hopefully we can get some interest from the public to come in and attend that event.
7: Glenn, I know you're going to be retiring here, huh?
15: Yep, we're winding down, and fortunate to move my responsibilities over to a fellow member of their staff. Tina Erickson will be taking over in my position starting on July 1, so we're excited about that transition.
7: Oh, so Tina's going to take over?
15: Correct. Tina will be the new executive director, and we're excited. She's been with us for about 4 or 5 years, and really has a good relationship with our producers and our consumers, so I'm excited to see where the organization can go from here.
7: So what are you going to do then, Glenn? You aren't going to retire and come back, are you?
15: Well, I hopefully not. Hopefully that everything goes well, and I really enjoy it here. I have no problems coming back, but it's time to get some new blood in here, and I got plenty of things I can do and stay busy for a long time, Chuck.
7: So you're going to take a break from the state fair, or are you still going to go down and cook?
15: No, I won't be cooking. We plan to go to the state fair and support our grandchildren and spend a little more time with the visiting and so forth. But no, I'll turn the reins over on the booth to Tina and her staff.
7: Well, congratulations on your retirement. And Glenn, you deserve it. I've enjoyed talking to you over the years, and you have a good retirement. And you're leaving the hog industry in good shape.
15: Thank you, Jack. Appreciate it. All the support you've given us, and look forward to seeing you down the road.
7: I will see you over the time, Glenn. Well, I'll let you go. I thank you for joining us and updating us on this stuff. You have a good day and enjoy the rain, and I'm sure everybody else down there will too.
15: Thank you very much, Jack. Okay.
7: And that's Glenn Muller, who's executive director, I should say, of the South Dakota Pork Producers. And Randy, retiring the end of June. He's been there a long time. We've had a good working relationship with them.
6: Man, I've been hearing that word retirement a lot lately for some reason.
7: Well, we're all getting older.
6: I guess so.
7: All right. I suppose you're next, huh?
6: Who knows? I'd probably be pretty close.
7: That's just what Brendan wants to hear. Anyway, Randy, why don't we take over?
3: 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Now we go over the Agworks on this rainy Friday. Dan is sitting there wondering what's the market's going to do. He's going to tell me right now. Good morning, Dan.
16: Good morning. We got markets are up a little bit today. Of course, we're going into a three-day weekend. No markets on Monday, so everybody remember that one. Corn, we are up 4.5 at 3.96. And on the soybeans, we're up 3 cents at 10.92. And on the oats, we're down a little bit, about 5 today at 3.01. And then on the wheat, the spring wheat, we got 5.88, up 2. And on the winter wheat, we got down 2 at 5.49.
3: They can do business today, otherwise you're going to be closed Monday.
16: Yes, and they can get a hold of us at 605-886-3039.
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16: We sure will.
6: All right, thanks, Dan, from, again, Agworks in Watertown. Chuck, you want to pick up the ball?
7: I sure will. We'll take a look at the livestock of those. 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Really tough day on the cattle today. We're looking at June live cattle down 22 at 248.92. August down 87 cents now at 238.47. In October, down $1.72 at 229.22. Well, the feeder cattle having a tough time today. August down $10.20 at 346.32. September's down 10.17 at 3:43.20, and October is down 9:35 at 3:40.27. Lean hogs, June, up 35 cents at 95.45. July is up 12 at $100.15. August is down 7, $100.15 as well. Moving down into Class 3 milk, June down 4 cents at 16.56, and July is down 9 cents at 16.77. As we go over to those energies, if I can pull that up, crude oil, July is up $1 a barrel at $97.36. August is up $1.09 at $93.99, and September is up $1.03 at $90.39. Going into gasoline, RBOB, June is up 6 cents a gallon at $3.44. July is up almost 7 cents at $3.34. August is up 6 cents at $3.22 a gallon. The Dow Jones was pretty strong this morning. It's hanging in there. June is up 287 points at 50,667, and September is up 323, 51,024, and that U.S. dollar was stronger earlier this morning, and right now it is up 0.09 at 99.31, and September is up 0.14 at 99.09. That's a look at the markets on KWAT's Ag Hour, brought to you by South Dakota Crop Improvement Association and South Dakota Certified Seed.
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18: Head of the World Health Organization says Ebola is spreading rapidly in the Congo.
19: There are now almost 750 suspected cases and 177 suspected deaths.
18: But measures taken in Uganda appear to be helping in preventing the further spread of the virus there. He says an American national working in the DRC has been confirmed positive and taken to Germany for care.
19: We're also aware of another American national who has been transferred to the
18: Stacy Lynn, CBS News.
20: Pushback on Capitol Hill over potential taxpayer-funded payouts to President Trump's allies, who claim they were wronged by the Biden administration. Correspondent Ed O'Keefe is at the White House.
21: The nearly $1.8 billion fund created by the Justice Department to compensate people who say they were targeted by government actions is drawing intense pushback from Democrats.
22: This administration is acting as if the American people are their ATM.
21: And now, a growing number of Republicans, like North Carolina Senator Tom Tillis, who calls the fund, quote, a payout pot for punks.
20: A possible clue into the death of a racing legend, Fox NASCAR, with the sound of Kyle Busch asking for medical attention 2 weeks ago.
23: And can somebody try to find Bill Heisel? He's the Hendrick doctor guy. Tell him I need him after the race, please.
24: Hey, do you want Mr. Bill at your car and at your bus after the race?
23: Bus, I'm going to need a shot.
20: He told reporters later he had a substantial cough. Told Fox this past Sunday.
25: Why do these moments never get old, Kyle?
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20: Bush died yesterday at the age of 41. After 99 years, we're turning out the lights for good here at CBS News Radio tonight. World News Roundup anchor Steve Kathan sat down with CBS's Mark Strassman.
27: 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And I think people will notice that.
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20: High gas prices have some school systems rethinking their plans.
0: Some school systems have considered canceling end-of-the-school-year field trips because of high diesel fuel prices caused by President Trump's Iran war.
1: We want to be able to provide opportunities for our students to get outside of the school building to do learning experiences, but they second-guess whether or not they can do that because of this rising fuel cost.
0: Sean Tidwell is transportation supervisor for the Indian River School District in Delaware. After nearly 35 years still with immense pride, I say one final time, Jim Crisula, CBS News.
20: Paging Dr. Bobby. Pittsburgh Pirates calling on the pit star Noah Wiley to help kick off the team's annual Yinzerpalooza Fan Fest. They'll give away Dr. Robbie bobbleheads to the first 20,000 who show up at the July 25th game against the Cubs. And it's been an honor. So long for now. I'm Deborah Rodriguez, CBS News.
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3: 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Service will be at noon today for Elwood Andrews, 93 of Lake Norton. That will be at the Crawford Ostis Funeral Chapel, Watertown, with Crawford Ostis in charge of these arrangements for Elwood Andrews. 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That's Saturday at 3 o'clock at Crawford Ostis Funeral Chapel in Watertown, with Crawford Ostis in charge of these arrangements for Marlon George Kruger. 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A memorial service at a later date for Bruce Martin, age 73 of Watertown. That will be at the White and Comus Funeral Chapel. That's the funeral announcements on 950 KWAT.
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8: 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I am Pastor Paul Krause. Okay, yes, I'll admit it. I've gotten hooked. I enjoy doing those puzzles you can find in the paper or online, like Sudoku or Wordle or tiles or connections. Many times my way of solving these puzzles is the process of elimination, especially with the Sudoku. I find which answers are the correct ones by eliminating all the others which can't possibly be right. Thankfully, the Lord doesn't expect us to go through a puzzle or lengthy process of elimination when it comes to finding a way that we can be saved from sin and taken to heaven. Every other way is quickly eliminated because in God's inerrant word, it says that the crucified and risen Jesus is the only way, truth, and life. No one comes to the Father except through him. Thanks for listening. Call us with any comments or questions at 886-2976.

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1: I'm Glenn Dillhauer, your state senator. 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
6: The American Academy of Pediatrics is concerned that you may be giving your kids acetaminophen for pain and fever, and then giving another dose already mixed in some cough medicines. 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
11: Here's your forecast from Watertown Radio and GoWatertown.net. Thunderstorms likely today, otherwise cloudy skies. Highs level off around 57. Winds out of the southeast, 10 to 20 miles an hour. Cloudy skies expected again tonight. Chance for showers, lows level off around 42. High temperatures reach up to 67. Tomorrow, a blend of clouds and sun. I'm meteorologist Derek Kite on Watertown Radio. Currently, it's 47 degrees.

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12: Twins Week in Review is on the air for another week here on KWAT Radio. Mike Tanner with you, along with the radio play-by-play voice of the Minnesota Twins, Chris Atterbury. And Chris, a lot to unpack since we talked last week. Kind of headlining my list of talking points here is a very unfortunate injury to Ryan Jeffers. Broke a bone in his left hand, I believe. Going to be out maybe a couple of months. That's some really tough news there.
13: Yeah, I think that's the biggest deal. I know much is made of what's going on with Royce and Wally going to the minor leagues. Those things are more easily dealt with because it's a matter of lack of production that drove those decisions. With Ryan, an uber-productive player who'd been one of the linchpins of the team's success all year, and he just gets a bad break on a foul ball, and he breaks a hammer bone, and he's sidelined, you know, 4 to 8 weeks, anywhere between 4 to 8 weeks. So, tough break because Ryan was having an all-star caliber season. Means a lot to this team. Now, the good news, if there is a silver lining, I guess, is that the Twins went out, remember, and got Alex Jackson. And then when Caratini was signed, people were like, oh, wait, why'd they sign two catchers? Alex had to be left off the roster in spring, but he got through waivers so we could re-sign him. And so now instead of bringing up a minor league guy who's never played, to be your second catcher. We do have a guy with big league experience in Alex Jackson.
12: A lot is being made about the Twins' offense and the hole that will be needed need to be filled offensively without Ryan Jeffers in the lineup. But another thing I think about, Chris, maybe you do too, is the catching ability of Ryan Jeffers behind the plate and the relationship that he has with our pitching staff, particularly the starting rotation, that's been really pretty darn good all season long.
13: I definitely think this is his best year defensively. He hasn't always graded out the best through the years, but I think by a large margin, he's played better defensively this year than he's ever played. I think he's done a really nice job. He definitely knows our staff inside and out. He's really mastered, I think, the ABS situation. My biggest worry isn't necessarily that, because you can't replace it. My biggest concern is that Vic Caratini is also really good at all of those things. My concern would be that Vic Caratini wears out. He's a guy who's never been the guy who plays every day, right? The guy who catches every single day. We've even seen his bat suffer a little bit as he's comboed up as a catcher, DH, first baseman this year. So my biggest concern is that Vic stays fresh. In particular, because you're looking at a run here where we're going to play 17 games in 17 days. So definitely Alex is going to be leaned on. He's going to play. He's not here to watch. He's not here to be an ornament on the roster. He's here to play. So we'll see what he can do. And Alex is a guy that was with us throughout spring, so he knows our staff. The guys who have come up from the minor leagues, he caught in St. Paul. So he does have those relationships, and I think those will come in handy.
12: Well, the Jeffers injury certainly was the domino effect for a bunch of roster moves that included the Twins designating for assignment pitcher Justin Topa, who they got in the Polanco trade with Seattle. He had good moments. He had bad moments. Chris, your thoughts on Topa being left now off the roster?
13: You know, he just wasn't pitching well, and he's one of the nicest guys you'll ever meet in the world. I mean, you hear him a lot on our broadcast because he was always so available and so insightful. And so he'll really be missed in that regard, because he was a guy that I think really meant a lot in our clubhouse. I think he was a guy who was really good with the younger pitchers. But for whatever reason, he just wasn't able to get the results. And you know, we're at the point where if you can't get people out, you've had 40 games plus, you're probably not going to be around. So it was kind of sad. I mean, it's what happens all the time, but when it happens to really good, nice people that work really hard and have battled through injuries, you feel worse about it. I hope he can snag on with another organization, but he just wasn't getting out. And we're at the point where no matter how good a dude you are, Wally, Royce, Topa, these are good teammates. These are good people in your clubhouse, in your traveling party. If you're not producing, there's just not room. It's a results-driven deal. And it's tough because we always talk about the process, but at the end of the day, it's a results-driven deal, and you need to be able to be productive. And those guys just weren't, unfortunately.
12: You bet. I think the phrase you used last season was the Major League Baseball season is like a conveyor belt. It just keeps going. It doesn't stop, and you've got to perform to stay on that conveyor belt. You mentioned Royce Lewis and Matt Wallner. Both were having enormous struggles at the plate to begin the season. Both players find themselves now at AAA St. Paul. I guess those moves really weren't all that surprising to folks who follow the club, Chris. And those moves, I don't think they should necessarily mean that the Twins have given up on either of those guys, have they?
13: No, not in any way, shape, or form. In fact, to leave them up would be cruel. You need to get them right, and it's just impossible to make the adjustments necessary in the big leagues. I mean, they had 40 games here, and it's, like I said, it's a results-driven conveyor belt, and when you have to change things, in Wally's case, he had some holes. He was getting beat on fastballs, and Royce the same way, and we saw Royce has talked openly about changing his setup, changing his swing, trying to figure out how to get to the ball, trying to get to the fastball. You can't do that in the big leagues. You can't do that trying to help your team win with four at-bats every night against Major League caliber pitching. That's what the minor leagues are for. No one wants to go back to the minor leagues. I think it's fortunate that the Twins have such a good setup in St. Paul where a lot of the big league staff and their organizational leadership is right down the road, where you don't have to move apartments or go to a different side of the country with your family. And so those guys will go to St. Paul. They went right away. I think Wally got a hit the next day when he went down. Royce hit a home run yesterday in his first game back. They'll go to St. Paul. They'll work with people who know them, who they trust, who have their best interest at heart, and hopefully they get back. And the key is not to be asking every day, are you ready? Are you ready? Oh, you hit a home run today. Are you ready? No, these are more, I guess, what would be more structural changes. This is more than just about what did you do today in AAA. We've talked about it a lot. Numbers at AAA are crazy. I mean, Aaron Sabato looks like Babe Ruth at AAA, and we've seen Aaron Sabato against big league pitching, and it's not pretty. Nicky Gasper did not look like a big league hitter in the big leagues last year. He'd go to St. Paul, and he'd hit 3 home runs in a week. So there's a gap, and it's bigger than it's ever been, and people are aware of that. And so they compare kind of what you're doing down there to what the rest of the league is doing, not just to your pure numbers. And so it's more than just the pure numbers. It's the actual structural integrity of the swing. It's the setup. It's the bat speed, all of those things. And those guys, take your time. Get it right. We've seen Wally do this before, so maybe he can help Royce. Cause Wally's had to go down before and figure it out. And I really believe in both of those guys. Again, we know they can be good big league hitters. It's not something we think they can be. It's something we know they can be. Because they've actually done it before, and hopefully they can do it again.
10: At the time that Royce was sent down, he was hitting 163. Wallner was hitting 167. Both guys were striking out way too much. And I think, Chris, how tough this has to be mentally on those guys, because they've both been in the big leagues for a while. They've both had success in the big leagues, and now they have to deal with failure. But it doesn't necessarily mean that the final chapter has been written in their careers.
13: Yeah, it's part of baseball. The guys who survive, who we end up reading about in the books, they all figured out how to deal with failure and how to do it effectively. That's what comes with being a baseball player, is figuring out how to effectively deal with failing. What's really mentally hard is when you're in the big leagues and you can't figure it out, and you have to go out in the big leagues again the next day because you feel like you're letting your 25 teammates down. You go to the minor leagues in part to relieve that mental pressure valve. Now, the pressure's still there, the pressure to get back, but the day-to-day pressure is off. And that's part of why they send you down, is to get you out from under that pressure and let you actually get the work done in real time without having to try to win a big league game that day, which is, again, pretty much impossible.
10: Since we last talked, Chris, the Twins recalled Zebby Matthews, plugged him into the rotation. Boy, oh boy, 2 starts, he has been fantastic. What's different about Zebby Matthews that you've seen this year from last year or this spring when he didn't make the team out of spring training?
13: I think the changeup is the biggest difference. It's got real good downward bite to it. He's never had a pitch that he could throw that moved with a different movement pattern to the righties or the lefties, or the lefties in terms of differentiating it from the fastball and the cutter and the slider. Everything like into a lefty, away from a righty. And so this gives him something different. Not only a different velocity, but different shape, but just a different movement pattern, and he's been able to throw it really effectively. The other key for Zebby is, and he got so much renown for being a strike thrower, but he threw almost too many strikes, and they were good strikes. And in the minor leagues, if you throw the ball over the plate, it works. In the big leagues, a strike can't just be over the plate. It has to be to the corners. It has to be where you want it to be. And sometimes, when you have great command, if you're up in the count, you need to be able to throw a pitch that's not on the plate where you want it to be, that looks like a strike. That's where he struggled. It'd be like 0-2, and they'd be like, he'd throw another strike, and it would be too good a pitch, and it'd get whacked. And so, for Zebby, that's been a maturation process. And he seems to be in a real good headspace, and the changeup's really working, and he's quit trying to throw the ball through the backstop. He's taking a little velo off, in fact, to get a little more movement, and he's been really fun to watch. He's given up the one home run, but other than that, he's been nails.
10: He has been absolutely outstanding. You know, the optimist in me I look at our starting rotation, Chris. Zebby, although the sample size is pretty small, has been fantastic. Prelip has been really good. Ober has been very, very good. And Joe Ryan is Joe Ryan. And now we've got Taj Bradley potentially coming back soon from an injury. Mick Abel, hopefully, coming back from an injury. I just think with this starting rotation depth and the way they've performed, the Twins can hang around all season.
13: Well, it all starts with that. If you don't have starting, you're not going to compete. And that's why those deals were made last year at the deadline. I'm interested to see what happens tomorrow. Does Taj make the start tomorrow? We're announced TBA for the time being. Mick, I know, is frustrated because he wants to get back and he's not quite ready to throw the way he wants to be throwing. But you're right, there is depth there. And we've seen, as we talked about with the Royce and Walmer situation, we've seen opportunity be seized. Rojas came up because of a paternity list situation, remember? And he came up when Fundy was on the paternity list and pitched well enough that they called him back up again, and he started a game and pitched well. Prelip came up because of an injury and has pitched well enough that he's been able to stick around. So you love to see guys take opportunities and seize them. That's what depth is built on, and the rotation has certainly done that. And they've been leaned on heavily because the bullpen obviously has been something that's been trying to get patched together. So I'm with you. I think we can stick around, and I think if and when we do, it'll be because of the rotation.
10: The Twins wrapped up the 9-game homestand by taking 2 out of 3 from a beat-up Houston Astros team. Chris, I read where the Astros had 13 players on the injured list. What's going on with all of these injuries around Major League Baseball? A lot of teams dealing with them, and some really big names, too.
13: Yeah, a lot of big-time starting pitching, which is normal, right? And the Red Sox, who we see here, they've got a bunch of guys hurt. Fact of the matter is that in this modern age of baseball, we're looking for extremes out of our players. Extreme velocity, extreme movement for your pitchers. That leads to injuries. Extreme bat speed, extreme explosiveness, weighted bats. That's his velo. It's all measured, right? Everybody's vying to get their measurables up. And when you do that, you blow out. That's just how it works, and that's the trade-off. So it's part of the game. We're asking people to do things that the body's not supposed to do every day for 6 months. And this is what happens when that goes down. Throw in a sprinkling of just good old bad luck and end up with a 10 injuries.
10: Yeah. I know Derek Shelton, the manager, has said that, you know, with the Twins, it's going to take all 26 guys on the roster to win. And we saw a little bit of that on this recent homestand. Chris, Kreidler had a big 3-run homer. Josh Altman is getting some hits, made an incredible catch out in the gap in right center field. They're getting contributions from everyone.
13: Have to. We don't have the margin for error to just get by on superstar power. We've got one superstar, and he missed a couple of games this last week. But we've got one superstar who's really, really good, but we don't have a whole lineup of them. We can't just show up, toss our all-star credentials in the middle of a diamond and win games. So you have to get production from the bottom parts of your lineup. It's funny, look at box scores, look at close games, which is basically all the Twins play are close games. And look how many of them are decided when the bottom of the order is productive for teams. It happened in the Brewers series. When their bottom of the order was good, they won. You know, when the Astros won, it was because their bottom of the order was really effective. It's amazing how that works out night in, night out. So what that bottom of the order looks like tonight, I have no idea. I do think with the lefty Tolley going, we'll probably see Kreidler mixed in there. I know Austin Martin and Brooks Lee got days off, much needed. They played a lot of baseball. I know that Tristan Gray is looking at a paternity list situation here in the coming days, so we'll see how that shakes out for the roster. But it's going to take all 26 that are currently on any given roster, and it's going to take everybody on the 40-man, frankly, as you get down into St. Paul for teams to continue to succeed and win.
10: Well, the Twins open up a long road trip, 10 games worth, at Fenway Park this weekend. The road trip takes them from Boston to Chicago, where they face the White Sox, and eventually Pittsburgh to play the Pirates in an interleague series. I don't want to overstate the importance of a 10-game road trip, Chris, but It is 10 games on the road, and by the time they get done with the trip, the calendar turns to June. So talk a little bit about the importance of trying to play some winning baseball on the road.
13: You have to, and I think the opportunities are there. Red Sox have been a team in disarray between the injuries and managerial change. The White Sox are a team in your division. They're playing better, certainly, but a team that you need to be able to compete head-to-head with. And then you go to Pittsburgh. So I think the goal needs to be to get back, what are we, four games under? The dream would be to get back 500 for the start of June. But the goal should be to still be within arm's reach when you get back. You always say, play 500 on the road and winning baseball at home, and you're going to be fine. I think with where the Twins are, it's got to be a little reeled back in from that. Just think about series. They've won three of their last four series. That's how you pick up games. Occasionally you take, you know, three out of four, or you sweep a series and you pick up a little more. But try to win a series. Let's start that in Boston tonight. Try to win the series and not think about the fact you're on a 10-game road trip. Think about that you're on a one-game road trip starting tonight. It's the only game you can play today is the one tonight against the Red Sox. You can't play the White Sox yet. So you have to think of the 10-game road trip as a one-game road trip and then do it again tomorrow.
10: Sounds good, Chris. Enjoy Fenway Park this weekend, and we'll visit again next week.
13: All right, take care.
10: That is Twins play-by-play voice Chris Atterbury. You hear him all season long here on KWAT on Twins Week in Review.
14: 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Here's Chris Whitting.
15: Young Ken was a college student. Some said he was awfully young to be a financial trader, but that didn't discourage him. Ken jumped into trading, running two funds right from his dorm room. A family friend took notice and hired Ken to work at his firm. Clever Ken used computers to spot financial bargains where others might miss them, giving him outstanding results. Before long, he traded up to his own investment firm, where his high-risk hedge fund attracted boku bucks. While the current economy has obviously cut the results, Ken Griffin's Citadel Investment Group has had as much as $12 billion in their investment portfolio. Barely 40, Ken is now a billionaire. It pays to start young if you want to get really rich. With the Success Journal, I'm Chris Whitting.
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2: 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Sherlock Holmes creator Arthur Conan Doyle was born on this day, and in 1992, Johnny Carson made his final appearance on The Tonight Show.

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0: 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President Trump and Senator Thune have endorsed my re-election. 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I'm Mike Rounds, candidate for the U.S. Senate. I approve this message.
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5: Here's your forecast from Watertown Radio and GoWatertown.net. Thunderstorms likely today, otherwise cloudy skies. Highs level off around 57. Winds out of the southeast, 10 to 20 miles an hour. Cloudy skies expected again tonight. Chance for showers, lows level off around 42. High temperatures reach up to 67. Tomorrow, a blend of clouds and sun. I'm meteorologist Derek Height on Watertown Radio. Right now, it's 48 degrees.
6: I'm Dan Loney with Your Money Now. Kevin Warsh has been sworn in as the Federal Reserve Chair today. Taking over for Jerome Powell, he is the first to be sworn in at the White House since Alan Greenspan in 1987. And he takes over at a fraught time for the economy with rising inflation and many questions about where interest rates should head. While Kevin Warsh is being sworn in as the next Fed Chair, Fed Governor Christopher Waller is talking policy in Germany. Waller said that he couldn't rule out the next move by the U.S. Central Bank being a rate increase rather than a cut, and that might be the choice if inflation does not abate soon. Electronic Arts has signed a deal with Liga MX, the top professional soccer league in Mexico, to be a part of their highly successful video game series. The reunion starts with EA Sports FC 27, with the deal, which is non-exclusive, running through 2029. Wall Street stocks are higher. Dow Industrial Average up more than 300 points. That's Your Money Now.
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0: The Grassroots on 950 KWAT. There's two divided by love. Tonight, Watertown Salvation Army has a Friday night concert with the Drifting Shadows. That will be at 7 o'clock tonight. They do have a dinner set for 5:30 if you want to get there a little early. Some good food, so some good fellowship as well. Great music tonight at the Salvation Army here in Watertown.
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0: That is Eric Clapton. There's Tears in Heaven. We'll have, our final noon CBS broadcast coming up in just a little bit. Mike Tanner will follow up with your local and state news.
1: In a Republican primary, credentials matter, and Governor Larry Roden has them. Larry Roden is the only candidate in this race endorsed by the NRA, the only one. He signed the largest property tax cut in South Dakota history, stood with President Trump on the border every time, signed the South Dakota Save Act for election integrity, placed a five-year ban on fake meat, and kept South Dakota the second lowest tax state in the country. He's pro-life, pro-Second Amendment, pro-South Dakota. And Dusty Johnson. Johnson's spending millions on misleading attacks to hide his own record. Johnson voted with Nancy Pelosi and AOC to create the January 6th Commission. He voted with Pelosi against President Trump's emergency border declaration. And Johnson voted against his party to protect Liz Cheney. Even Conservative Review gave Dusty Johnson a D rating. Reject fake conservatives. Choose a proven leader, a true conservative. The NRA's choice, South Dakota's governor, Larry Roden. Paid for by Roden for Governor.
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11: I'm Dan Loney with Your Money Now. Kevin Warsh has now officially become the chair of the Federal Reserve in a ceremony at the White House. Warsh called this an incredible privilege and that he wanted a reform-oriented central bank. As for the topic of Fed independence, President Trump said to Warsh, be independent, don't look to me. The province of Alberta in Canada is going to hold a non-binary vote on whether it should remain part of that country. A group of separatists have been campaigning for this move for several months. The view by the group Stay Free Alberta has been that the province has been long overlooked by decision makers in the capital of Ottawa. Mexican-themed fast food chain Guzman y Gomez is shutting down its operations in Chicago and leaving the U.S. market for the time being. The restaurant chain founded in Australia said that it was taking more time and capital to try and find success. Wall Street stocks moving higher. Dow Industrial Average is up more than 400 points. The NASDAQ is up more than 100. And that's Your Money Now.
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9: I'm Glenn Vilhauer, your state senator. I spent decades as a CPA in Watertown, reading the numbers and making sure the books balance. That's not something you turn off the state.

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2: I'm Stacey Lynn. There's a new Federal Reserve Chair. Kevin Warsh is President Trump's pick to replace Jerome Powell, who still will serve on the board. The president and Powell have had a turbulent relationship. Trump says of Warsh,
3: "By following through on this vision, Kevin will restore confidence in the Fed, which is so important, and among Americans all across the political spectrum and people from all over the world. And they're going to be looking to Kevin. Probably and possibly more than any other person that's had your esteemed position before."
2: A warning, if you're heading to the grocery store, prices are going up even more. They already surged 2.9% in April compared to last year. Government data shows it's the highest year-over-year inflation rate for groceries since August 2023. Stu Leonard Jr. owns a grocery store chain.
4: "We look at our prices here at the store. They're only up 1% from last year. But the thing that's making it really tough is the meat. It's the lowest herd sizes in 50 years that they have. And the demand is still there for great meat."
2: It is also expensive to travel, especially this holiday weekend. This woman is flying out of the airport in Atlanta.
5: "We're actually heading to Houston for the weekend. We're going to the Houston Cigar Festival. Houston Cigar Week is what it is. It's also my husband's birthday, so we're trying to go and celebrate that."
2: AAA says over 3.5 million people are expected to fly to their destinations. But meteorologist Rob Marciano tells us Mother Nature isn't cooperating with weekend plans.
6: "This afternoon, the showers and storms will fire up. We might see more in the way of delays at some of these airports, Atlanta, maybe back to Minneapolis Saturday. More showers. This rain shield gets into D.C., up I-95 into New York City."
2: Secretary of State Marco Rubio is in Sweden meeting with other NATO leaders. He told reporters that President Trump's been feeling disappointment by the organization's lack of support for the U.S. in the conflict with Iran.
7: "The president's views, frankly, disappointment at some of our NATO allies and their response to our operations in the Middle East. They're well documented. That will have to be addressed. It won't be solved or addressed today. That's something for the leaders' level to discuss."
2: NATO says the alliance has grown closer after a meeting to discuss U.S. defense commitments. A landmark lawsuit against Meta is in a settlement. A Kentucky school district accused Facebook and Instagram of designing addictive features that harm students' mental health. The case was the first bellwether trial in a wider wave of more than 1,000 similar lawsuits filed by school districts across the country. This is CBS News.
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2: Well, your backyard barbecue this Memorial Day weekend is going to cost you more as well. A new analysis from the Groundwork Collective finds staples have spiked 13% on average. Hamburgers, brats, and tomatoes also at least 20% price bumps, while corn is almost double the cost of last year. Stacey Lynn, CBS News.
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18: Good afternoon from the KWAT newsroom. I'm Mike Tanner. Here's a look at what's happening. New poll results out Thursday show South Dakota's Republican primary race for governor is still up for grabs. Toby Doden held a 3-point lead over Dusty Johnson, with Larry Roden and John Hansen still in the hunt. I talked with Governor Roden about the poll numbers this morning.
19: Polls are polls, and there's all kinds of different angles you can look at a poll, but at the end of the day, the only poll that counts is the one they take on Election Day.
18: Roden told me it's apparent to him that voters are getting fed up with all the negative campaign ads that have been launched in this race, and they're ready for the primary election season to end. A Cottington County woman has been sentenced in a child abuse case. 42-year-old Christine Richardson of Wallace pleaded guilty in a case dating back to July of 2024. That's when Richardson reported her juvenile son missing. That led to a multi-agency search that spanned several days. It ended when authorities learned the boy had returned home, but Richardson did not share that information with law enforcement officers who had been looking for him. Investigators later discovered evidence that Richardson had physically abused the boy. She was sentenced this week to 6 years in the state penitentiary and was given credit for 84 days spent in the county jail. The former SDSU police chief has been sentenced to 60 days in the Brookings County Jail for animal cruelty. In December of last year, 59-year-old Tim Heaton was arrested after Brookings police found five dogs under inhumane conditions at a house in an extreme state of disrepair that was owned by Heaton. At the time, Heaton was charged with five counts of animal cruelty. This week, Heaton pleaded guilty to one count and was sentenced to 2 years in the state penitentiary. But the judge suspended execution of that and instead sentenced Heaton to 60 days in the Brookings County Jail. The other four counts were dismissed as part of a plea deal. Heaton was fired as SDSU police chief in December when the charges were made public. A Brookings man will spend 10 years in the state penitentiary for stabbing his ex-girlfriend. In October, Brookings police responded to a domestic disturbance and arrested 31-year-old Sean Running Horse. According to police reports, Running Horse had been drinking and repeatedly stabbing his ex-girlfriend in the abdomen with a potato peeling knife. By the time police arrived, two witnesses had intervened and were holding down Running Horse in the home's basement. The victim was taken to the Brookings Hospital with non-life-threatening injuries. A Florida-based company is seeking approval from South Dakota regulators to build a $174 million battery energy storage system that would capture excess energy from the electrical grid and release it at times of increased demand. The project would be located on 53 acres within the existing Crown Ridge Wind Energy Project, 13 miles northeast of Watertown. The permit application to the Public Utilities Commission was filed this month by Crown Ridge Energy Storage. The Public Utilities Commission will hold a public input meeting about the project July 1st at 6 p.m. at the Waverly South Shore School Gym in Waverly. The company hopes to have that project operational by May of 2028. A 70-year-old woman has died after being hit by a bison on a hiking trail in Custer State Park. Officials say the bison attack happened Monday when the woman and her husband encountered a group of bison on the Grace Coolidge Trail. She was hit in the back and later died from her injuries. Staff removed the bison from the area, and they're reviewing safety measures to prevent similar incidents in the future. Game Fish and Parks says drier conditions have caused bison to spread out more, and they're asking members of the public to stay bison-wise while they're in areas where they are known to frequent. Well, AAA South Dakota is projecting 158,000 South Dakotans will travel this Memorial Day weekend, and they will find high gas prices along the way. Sean Stewart with AAA South Dakota says Memorial Day is the kickoff to summer travel.
20: 85% of those who will be traveling will drive to their destinations, and that's about 135,000 people across the state of South Dakota. That's down just a little bit. You know, obviously we're seeing higher gas prices, so that is probably having some impact on people's plans to travel, but not a great deal.
18: Stewart says AAA is projecting 45 million Americans nationwide will travel this holiday weekend. Our freedom has been secured for us at a great cost. Those words from Senator John Thune on the floor of the U.S. Senate this week. As we observe Memorial Day, Senator Thune says, we should remember the extraordinary act of the men and women who've joined the military.
21: They don't simply choose service. They choose a kind of service that may require them to sacrifice everything. And they do it willingly, proudly, for love of their country, for love of their fellow soldiers, and for love of their fellow man.
18: Thune adds those in the military should be in our grateful prayers as they stand on guard for us. That's what's happening. From the newsroom, I'm Mike Tanner.

0: Here's your forecast from Watertown Radio and GoWatertown.net. Storms likely this afternoon, otherwise cloudy. High temperatures reach up to 57, southeasterly winds 10 to 20 miles per hour. Cloudy skies expected again tonight, chance of rain showers, lows around 42. I'm meteorologist Mandy Faluber on Watertown Radio. Currently, it's 50 degrees.
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3: 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Who knows what it means when the market drops and the bills don't? Governor Larry Roden, because he knows us.
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0: 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Services for Marlon George Kruger, 90, Watertown, formerly Clear Lake. That's Saturday at 3 o'clock at Crawford Ostis Funeral Chapel in Watertown, with Crawford Ostis in charge of these arrangements for Marlon George Kruger. Celebration of Life for Dean Kessel, 84 of Watertown, will be on Saturday, May 30th, 1 to 5 p.m. with that Celebration of Life, and that will take place at the Kiesel Clean Shop, 611 11th Street Northwest, Watertown. Crawford Ostis in charge of the arrangements for Dean Kessel. A memorial service at a later date for Bruce Martin, age 73 of Watertown, that will be at the White and Comus Funeral Chapel. That's the funeral announcements on 950 KWAT.
1: 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As governor, I'll make sure South Dakota is a special place for our kids to build their future. 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

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Yesterday my life was filled with rain. 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

0: Elton John on 950 KWAT. A community fishing event is coming up on Tuesday at 9:15 at Forestburg City Park here in Watertown. Now, this will be joined with Governor Larry Roden, who will be there to kick off fundraising for the much-needed improvement for the Blue Dog Fish Hatchery. So anglers from the Watertown area encouraged to come and enjoy the fishery. And again, the GFP staff will be present with a select number of rods will be available. So the governor's going to be there next Tuesday at 9:15. Forestburg City Park here in Watertown. So, all right, get ready for fishing next Tuesday.
1: Soybeans, corn, and hogs are mixed. Cattle are currently lower. I'm John Perkins with a Brownfield Market Update. 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Stein Seed Company is right there with you. Stein has yield. Soybeans are currently mixed, mostly firm, as they consolidate ahead of Memorial Day weekend. Commodity and financial markets will be closed Monday, reopening Tuesday morning. Planting conditions look mostly favorable, and the trades for new demand to be reported from China. July beans are up 3 at 11.97 and a quarter. Again today, trading above 12, but not finding much interest higher than that. August is up 2 and a quarter at 11.95 and 3 quarters. With unknown destinations buying old and new crop bean meal this morning, July bean meal's up 4.20 at 3.32.60. And despite some weakness in crude oil, July soybean oil's up 6 points at 73.93. Corn is mixed, back on the mostly firm side of things, as it's looking at a generally good planting and development weather. Unknown destinations in Mexico both bought a mix of old and new crop U.S. corn ahead of the open. July corn's up 3 quarters at 4.63. September's 3 quarters higher at 4.60. And wheat is down on fund and technical selling. It's monitoring decent rainfall chances for the plains into the end of the month. Still probably too late to do a whole lot for the U.S. hard red winter crop in the central and southern plains. USDA's weekly crop progress and condition numbers are going to be delayed until Tuesday by Monday's holiday. July Chicago's down 2 1/4 at 6.45 and a quarter. Cotton and rice are lower, watching the weather, with July down 39 for cotton at 77.59 and December 26 lower at 79.47. July rice is 1.5 lower at 12.99. September rice is down 1.5 at 13.35.5. Live cattle are back to mixed, adjusting spreads as they get ready for the USDA's cattle on feed numbers out today at 3 Eastern, 2 Central. Got a very wide range on the placements number. That's going to be watched pretty closely. June lives back to a dime higher at 249.25, and August is up 22 at 239.57. But with another round of fund and technical liquidation, August feeder cattle are down $7.10 at 349.82. Got an $11 range in that contract today. September feeders are $6.95 lower at 346.42. And as for the hogs, nearby months are up. Deferred months are down on spread trade and questions about sustained demand. Pork is higher at midday ahead of Memorial Day weekend. Going to be watching retail featuring pretty closely. But past that, not a whole lot of fresh news for the hogs, with almost nothing going on for cash. June lean's up 42 at 95.55. July's 27 higher at $100.30. Crude oil's back to modestly lower, just above 95 a barrel. John Perkins, Brownfield.
2: I'm Mike Rounds. When I first asked for the opportunity to work in the United States Senate, I said Washington needed more South Dakota in it. That's been my focus every day since. By working with President Trump and Leader John Thune, we're delivering real results. 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Protecting the sanctity of human life. 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President Trump and Senator Thune have endorsed my re-election. 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I'm Mike Rounds. 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I'm Mike Rounds, candidate for the U.S. Senate. I approve this message.
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9: Here's your forecast from Watertown Radio and GoWatertown.net. Storms likely this afternoon, otherwise cloudy. High temperatures reach up to 57, southeasterly winds 10 to 20 miles per hour. Cloudy skies expected again. Tonight, chance of rain showers, lows around 42.

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1: I'm Dan Loney with Your Money Now. Consumer sentiment hit another fresh low as the war with Iran continues and prices for numerous items continue to rise at home. The index from the University of Michigan showed a 5-point drop from April's report to 44.8. It's the third straight month of declines for the measure. Gasoline prices headed into the Memorial Day weekend are at their highest levels in 4 years. AAA says the average for a gallon of regular unleaded is $4.55. That's 50% higher than back in February when the war with Iran started. And now some analysts believe the average could hit $5 a gallon in June if the Strait of Hormuz remains closed. The topic of insider trading on platforms like Kalshi and Polymarket, now the focus on Capitol Hill. Kentucky Representative James Comer, speaking in a TV interview today, said he's seeking information from the CEOs of both prediction platforms on how they are trying to prevent insider trading. Wall Street stocks higher across the board with the Dow Industrials up more than 400 points. And that's Your Money Now.
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1: A colleague of mine was telling me the other day about how their Instagram feed is filled with videos, most of them kind of funny, about how grandparents and friends tend to bulldoze new parents out of the way to get to see their baby. As a dad of three daughters, I know how life really does become all about them the moment those kids are born. But I also know parents are still people, too, who need their own attention beyond being mom or dad. And moms, in particular in those early years, can feel especially invisible in the eyes of other people. So what can you do to stop contributing to what is known as maternal invisibility? Women we spoke to said these two things were the most helpful. When people stopped to ask how they could best support them, number one, or when they took the initiative to handle certain tasks that obviously needed to be done. I'm Dr. Sanjay Gupta, helping you live a better life.
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0: Billy Joel and She's Got Away on 950 KWAT. Agri Talk coming up in a little bit with Michelle Rook for a whole hour in the 2 o'clock hour. Jim Rome Show then after that. Let's see, we got Twins baseball tonight. They're at Boston, so we'll get you the rosary after the local newscast at 5. 5:30 will be the pregame here today with Boston, and again, we'll have all three games this weekend here. 950 KWAT, as well as Monday, Memorial Day, where they'll be at the White Sox. So, yeah, Twins baseball, follow them right here on 950 KWAT.
1: Soybeans and corn were up, live cattle and hogs were mixed. 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You better build bigger bins. It's just a suggestion. But regardless, be ready to maximize your per acre profits with MX Series Corn by Stein. Stein has yield. Soybeans were higher on short covering and technical buying. Planting conditions look favorable. Waiting for new demand from China. Commodity and financial markets are closed Monday for Memorial Day. July beans up 2.25 at 11.96 and a half. August beans up 1.5 at 11.95. Corn was higher on short covering. Corn is looking at generally good planting and development weather. Unknown destinations in Mexico both purchased a mix of old and new crop U.S. corn ahead of Friday's open. July corn was up a penny at 4.63 1/4. September corn was up 1.25 at 4.69 3/4. The wheat complex was mostly lower on fund and technical selling. Wheat has been monitoring decent rainfall chances for the plains into the end of the month. Globally, new crop planting could be limited by high inputs. In Chicago, July wheat was down 1.25 at 6.46 1/4. September wheat down 1 3/4 at 6.59 1/4. In Kansas City, July wheat was down a nickel at 6.82. And in Minneapolis, July wheat was unchanged at 6.90 1/4. Live cattle were mixed ahead of the on-feed numbers. Feeders were sharply lower on fund liquidation. June lives up 15 at 249.30. August lives were up 1/4 at 239.60. August feeder cattle were down 6.67 at 349.85. Hogs were mixed on spread trade and demand uncertainty. June lean hogs up 62 at 95.75. July lean hogs up 37 at $100.40. For the latest in ag news, markets, and weather, go to brownfieldagnews.com. I'm Megan Grebner.
2: In a Republican primary, credentials matter, and Governor Larry Roden has them. Larry Roden is the only candidate in this race endorsed by the NRA, the only one. He signed the largest property tax cut in South Dakota history, stood with President Trump on the border every time, signed the South Dakota Save Act for election integrity, placed a 5-year ban on fake meat, and kept South Dakota the second lowest tax state in the country. He's pro-life, pro-Second Amendment, pro-South Dakota. And Dusty Johnson. Johnson's spending millions on misleading attacks to hide his own record. Johnson voted with Nancy Pelosi and AOC to create the January 6th Commission. He voted with Pelosi against President Trump's emergency border declaration. And Johnson voted against his party to protect Liz Cheney. Even Conservative Review gave Dusty Johnson a D rating. Reject fake conservatives. Choose a proven leader, a true conservative. The NRA's choice, South Dakota's governor, Larry Roden. Paid for by Roden for Governor.
3: It is the 11th annual Casino Speedway Memorial Race coming up this Sunday, 5 o'clock, Casino Speedway in Watertown. 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We have late models, the A-Mods, the B-Mods, Street Stocks, Hornets, and Gen X late models, all ready for some great racing action. The 11th Annual Casino Speedway Memorial Race, 5 o'clock, this Sunday afternoon.

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2: I'm Jennifer Kuiper. Kevin Warsh has been sworn in as the new chairman of the Federal Reserve. He replaces Jerome Powell, whom President Trump frequently criticized after he refused to bow to his pressure on interest rates. Warsh says moving forward,
3: I will lead a reform-oriented Federal Reserve, learning from past successes and mistakes both, escaping static frameworks and models, and upholding clear standards of integrity and performance.
2: Powell remains a member of the Federal Reserve Board of Governors until 2028. As Kevin Warsh moves up, Tulsi Gabbard heads out as Director of National Intelligence. Gabbard says she's resigning due to her husband's health. He's battling a rare form of cancer, and Gabbard says this is major challenges in the coming weeks and months. Trump has posted online that her principal deputy, Aaron Lucas, will serve as Acting Director of National Intelligence. AAA is predicting that 45 million Americans will travel more than 50 miles from home for the Memorial Day holiday, and that 3.6 million people are expected to fly to their destinations. Flyers at the Dallas-Fort Worth airport say they got there early just in case.
4: Definitely plan ahead. If you can get here early, definitely do it. And if you can splurge for like TSA pre-check or something like that, or global entry if you're flying international, I say do it because it makes it way better.
2: AAA booking data shows that round-trip domestic flights are 6% cheaper compared to last year. Secretary of State Marco Rubio is in Sweden for a NATO meeting where allies are wondering about the future of U.S. military presence in Europe. CBS's Cammy McCormick.
5: NATO allies welcomed President Trump's decision to send 5,000 troops to Poland after earlier calling for the withdrawal of 5,000 troops from Europe. Sweden's foreign minister calls confusing indeed. Secretary of State Marco Rubio.
6: This is not a decision that was made on the back of a napkin. I mean, this has been an ongoing process.
5: He insists it was known within NATO that the U.S. troop presence in Europe was going to be adjusted.
2: President Trump confirms he will not attend his son's wedding this weekend so he can remain in Washington. CBS's Linda Kenyon.
7: Donald Trump Jr. is getting married in the Bahamas. In a statement on social media, President Trump said, quote, "While I very much wanted to be with my son Don Jr. and the newest member of the Trump family, his soon-to-be wife Bettina, circumstances pertaining to government and my love for the United States of America do not allow me to do so," unquote. The president added he feels it is important to remain in Washington, D.C. and at the White House during what he called this important period of time. Linda Kenyon, CBS News, the White House.
2: Stocks are up on Wall Street. The Dow has risen 378 points. This is CBS News.
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2: There's been outrage in Britain after three teenaged rapists were spared jail.
15: The boys were 14 and 15 when they raped two girls in separate attacks, which they filmed and then posted online.
16: These young people were essentially, it seems, raping for content.
15: British lawmaker and women's advocate Phillips, who's condemned the judge's decision to sentence the boys to probation without jail time. At the same time, she says society must figure out how to stop young boys from getting access to and having their psyches deformed by violent online porn. Vicky Barker, CBS News, London.
2: Matthew Perry's assistant is set to become the last defendant sentenced in the investigation of the drug death of the Friends star. Perry's family wrote letters to the judge saying they were pleased when the actor hired him because they trusted him to help Perry's sobriety. Instead, Kenneth Iwamasa pleaded guilty to helping Perry get and inject the ketamine that would lead to his death in 2023. He'll be sentenced next Wednesday. Jennifer Kuiper, CBS News.
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20: It's Friday afternoon, May 22nd, and this is AgriTalk. And welcome to AgriTalk. I'm your host, Michelle Rook. Corn in cities ended slightly higher on Friday, adding a little bit of war premium ahead of the big holiday and with some fresh export sales, but still awaits China business. Now, while wheat set back on technical selling, Argentina also lifting its wheat export tax pressured the market. Now, feeder cattle futures continue to melt down on fund liquidation ahead of today's cattle on feed report, with live cattle futures ending mixed. Hogs made more new lows. We'll have more details today on AgriTalk. Our guest market analysts are Lynn Suderman with StoneX to talk grain markets, and Dr. Daryl Peel of Oklahoma State University has analysis of today's USDA cattle on feed report right after today's market news with Hillary Mason, market analyst with Pro Farmer. Good Friday to you. How you doing, Hillary?
21: Oh, I'm doing good. How are you today, Michelle?
20: Hey, I'm not too bad. I'm glad it's Friday. I'm glad to have a three-day weekend. And I am tired after the last 2 weeks of markets, I can tell you that. So
21: yes, my sentiments are the same, Michelle.
20: Yeah. Well, we did get, you know, it felt like the markets kind of trailed off in disappointment in the grains here as we kind of ended the week, because we didn't get confirmation of any China business or anything like that. But I was surprised to see, even with that, we were up a little bit on soybeans today, and we were actually up for the week. So kick us off with soybeans.
21: Yeah, after a strong start to the week, Michelle, soybeans retreated on waning optimism around trade with China. Nearby futures have eroded technically on the daily chart, but continue to face support at the 40-day moving average. However, a close below the level could open the door to a fund liquidation towards the 100-day moving average, which is currently trading around 1160. November futures remain in an uptrend, but have tested key support at the 20-day moving average in the past two sessions. Potential follow-through gains in meal next week would be a positive influence on the soybean market. We had July soybeans up 2.25 cents today at 1196.5. November soybeans up a penny to 1187.75. July soy meal up $3.50 to 331.90. And July soy oil up 11 points to 73.98.
20: And as I mentioned, very surprised that we had higher weekly closes. It didn't feel like that in the soybeans, but July beans up 19.5. November was up 17. Soybean meal down 240. And the soybean oil up just 10 points for the week.
21: Yes, a nice end to the week. It felt like a bummer this week a bit, but this is kind of a good end to the week. So
20: yeah, for sure. A little bounce in the corn as well. Do you think a little bit of that was that short covering heading into the weekend, or was that maybe putting just a little bit of risk premium in because of what's going on in Iran?
21: All of the above, Michelle. I think bulls, okay. Bulls lost momentum this week. Again, just, but we do continue to see evidence of strong demand. So I think that's definitely going to keep, you know, supporting the corn market here. We did see old and new crop futures each lose some technical steam as longs liquidated. traders seemingly have become a little more cautious. That's that risk off as headlines around potential peace in the Middle East continue to surface. There's also uncertainty around the E15 situation. Also weather, that'll be a hot topic here as the growing season advances. And also, as you mentioned, there's a potential for some fireworks following the long Memorial Day weekend if we see any geopolitical developments transpire over the weekend. So we had July corn up a penny to 463 and a quarter, December corn up a penny and a half to 486 and a half.
0: Yeah, we did see a little bit of flash business this morning in terms of some export sales to unknown in Mexico. I don't think it gave us a huge lift to the market. The market feels like it's still looking for maybe some China business, don't you think?
21: I think so. We did see big export sales yesterday. So, I mean, just continue to hang in there. So.
0: Yeah, 83.7 million bushels yesterday, so a big weekly figure. Now, for the week, July corn futures were 7.5 cents higher. The December contract, 5.5 better. Boy, we needed higher weekly closes here in both corn and soybeans this week to, especially in corn, negate that key reversal, weekly reversal that we had last week, right?
21: Absolutely. Yes. Yes. Okay. Good to see. So.
0: Yeah, for sure. All right. Wheat market was not able to tag along with corn and soybeans, though, was it?
21: Soft red futures faced some heavy selling into the long weekend, but remain in an uptrend on the daily chart. Bulls do have some work to do in the near term. Any follow-through or developments around purchases from China will certainly stir buyer interest, though price action may suffer without a catalyst in the near term. The U.S. hard red winter wheat crop continues to deteriorate, which should limit earnest selling here over the next several weeks, but any price swings in energy will also influence the direction of wheat futures. We have July soft red wheat down a penny and a quarter to 646 and a quarter. July hard red wheat fell a nickel to 682. We had September spring wheat down 0.75 cents to 710 and a quarter.
0: And our weekly closes, interesting, up 10.5 on July SRW wheat, while July HRW wheat was down 6 cents. And we had September spring wheat up a nickel. Was there some inter-class spreading, do you think, Hillary?
21: Yeah, absolutely. I found that a little odd myself when I was jotting those down. So, yeah, definitely interesting to see, just given the bad conditions out west. And, it's kind of odd to see. So.
0: Yeah. Yeah, it was. And as I mentioned, Argentina lowered their export tax on wheat. I don't know if that contributed at all today, but we'll talk a little bit about that with Arlen coming up here later in the show. Okay, what about the cotton market? Another lower day there. And that market has been struggling this week, hasn't it?
21: It sure has. Cotton futures faced another day of technical selling and ended below key support at the 40-day moving average. That opens the door for extended pressure next week. We had December cotton down 40 points to 79.33. And on the weekly chart, Michelle, it looks like that weekly candle ended. It made a low right on the 10-day moving average on the weekly chart. So we'll see what happens, but it looks like, on the daily chart, we'll probably see some extended selling there. So.
0: Right. And for the week, cotton December was down 273, so a tough down week, as I mentioned.
21: Yes.
0: Another market that had a tough down week, live cattle and feeder cattle futures both had lower weekly closes, and boy, the funds were all heading for the door, it looked like.
21: You got that right. Feeders led the charge there, faced heavy selling pressure after headlines around elevated beef prices have reemerged and ahead of the cattle on feed report that was just released here at 2 o'clock. Meanwhile, box beef trade has faced some pressure this week, and cash trade has faded from posting records last week and the week before. And those recent runs in cash trade have cast a heavy shadow over packer margins, which are deeply negative. I was looking back and I couldn't find a lower price for packer margins than where we are right now. So
0: yeah, for the week, August live cattle down 832.5. The feeders were down 1160, and those cattle on feed report numbers Hillary just mentioned, the on-feed number came in at 102%. First time we've had a number on feed above 100% for quite some time. 106 on the placements and 90% on the marketing. So both placements placements were above expectations. So that might be a little bit bearish, it looks like.
21: Yeah, hefty lower weekly closes are, yeah. Kind of bad.
0: And hogs, we ended up 62 and a half higher on the June today at 95.75, but down almost $3 for the week. Thanks, Hillary. You have yourself a great weekend.
21: You too, Michelle.
0: All right, that's Hillary Mason joining us with Pro Farmer. When we come back, Arlen Suderman with StoneX wraps up the week. You're on AgriTalk.
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24: 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We'll see you there.
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0: And welcome back to AgriTalk. I'm your host, Michelle Rook. Happy to have along as our grain market analyst today. Well, he can analyze anything, folks. Chief Commodities Economist with StoneX, Arlen Suderman. Good afternoon, Arlen. Thanks for being with me.
29: It's good to be back with you, Michelle.
0: Yeah, happy Friday. Boy, I talked to you the day of the WASD. That was last week. It feels like it's been a month since I talked to you. I mean, that's just how volatile it's been. And I was surprised to see corn and soybeans kind of ending higher for the week. It felt like the market was towards the end of the week searching for news, including maybe China business. But today, did we get a little bit of a bump from, hey, it's end of the weekend, we're going into a holiday, and we don't know what's going to happen with Iran?
29: Yeah, and there has been a tendency from money flow to kind of follow what happens in crude oil. Crude oil was a little bit higher today. A little bit of nervousness about what may be going on over the weekend when the headlines will continue to flow out of the Middle East. Just before we came on, There was another headline coming out of Israel that President Trump is showing is communicating some impatience with the lack of progress and maybe making a decision soon on whether to strike Iran again. That would be considered to be to add to the volatility to crude oil market. And if so, history has said perhaps for corn and soybeans as well. But I do think that export business that we saw for corn this morning, almost 24 million bushels of old new crop on top of the weekly export sales, you know, it is some of this buyers saying this fertilizer story is a 2027 story, but at what time will the market start trading it? Why don't we buy up supplies now? A lot of that, roughly half of it, was new crop purchases. It's just a matter of get it now, because while prices could go down, they could also go a lot higher. And if you're an end user, your concern is higher prices. And so I think we may be front running some of this. And if China were actually to buy significant quantities of corn, even if it's just 5 to 7 million metric tons, then that really tightens up the balance sheet at the beginning of the growing season, leaving no margin for error. Because generally, if you start pulling closer to 1.5 billion bushel projected carryout, that's when the market gets concerned. And if China were to come in and buy 200 to 300 million bushels, that would pull us much closer to that. And so there may be some customers out there saying, we don't know what China's going to do. Let's spread out our risk and buy some now just in case they do, to get ahead of them.
20: All right. So a big chunk of that business this morning, the corn business you just referred to, was to Mexico, but we also had unknown destinations. And any possibility that's China, because it hasn't been in the past, but
29: there's a lot of buyers out there now who

0: there and that they might need corn, right?
1: Well, let me say this. They don't need the corn, but because they're rotating out about 40 million metric tons of old wheat out of storage, out of their reserve, okay. Much of which is feed grade. They have an equal amount of rice that they could rotate out, that they need to rotate out. So they don't need the corn, but they have room for the corn because their reserves have been drawn down, so they have room. They don't have room for soybeans. And any soybeans they buy would have to be at their expense, put in the reserve, and then auctioned off at a lower price. And U.S. corn right now is relatively competitively priced into China, so it wouldn't cost them as much. So that's why I said from the start that corn would be a possibility and something we have to respect. But at the same time, if they're rotating out of all that lower quality wheat out, maybe they want to import some U.S. wheat, or politically, anything they're buying here is political reasons, not economic. Import some wheat to kind of restock those supplies as well.
0: For sure. Will they wait till August or so before they buy any of this 25 million metric tons or 920 million bushels of beans?
1: One of the things that I read, and I've not been able to confirm it, I've only seen it one source, is that the reduction in the U.S. tariff and the whole tariff picture is the two apparently talking about reducing tariffs would take effect October.
0: That's so the 10%, right?
1: Yeah, and so, you know, they have plenty of time to make purchases. That would mean delivery around the end of August, 1st of September, so that it lands after October 1st at the port. So they have plenty of time to buy. But they're also involved. COFCO has enough ties into our infrastructure. They could be buying up without us even knowing they're buying up as well and acquiring supplies. We don't find out till they announce it, similar to what happened, what was it, back in 2020, I believe it was, in January, when they announced a big corn purchase from us. They had been buying that over a period of months.
0: So we did see kind of an exiting of the funds, the managed money here, in a lot of the commodity space, it felt like, this week. Do they hold a portion of that here as long as, are they betting on the come that China's going to come in and buy? Is that what is going to keep them in here, or is it going to have to be a weather issue, or what?
1: What it does is I think it makes them reluctant to build short positions. It doesn't necessarily give them incentive to maintain long positions, but a reluctance to build short positions. So that gives us some leeway for prices to fall. My sense is that we'll probably set up some sideways trading ranges. How significant will those sideways trading ranges be? Well, they wait to see what does China buy and when do they buy. That's going to be the big question. And it could be any time over the next 60 to 90 days. They tend to be slow to act unless they can come in and surprise. If we see a big break in price, they'll probably come in quicker to take advantage of that break in price. If prices stay elevated, they may be reluctant and try to hold out, hoping something will break prices.
0: So some of the highs that we put in new crop corn and soybeans, even wheat last week, are those the highs for a while until you start maybe getting a bunch of big China business or sales, or what would it take to get above those areas? That, weather, what?
1: Well, yeah, and the big thing is December corn, $5 area, November soybeans, $12 area. That's been the area of resistance. Wheat has to respect that wheat-corn spread type of thing, and it's overpriced relative to corn right now. So that becomes the key. Those prices have priced in what we know, and so we have to have new news, so to speak, something new to justify taking us higher. There's plenty of things that could make that happen. China is one of those things that could make that happen if they come in and start aggressively buying or indicate they're going to. A weather problem could do that as well. So those would be the two most likely. Longer term, it would be a fertilizer story, but that's a little bit early for us to be trading the 2027 fertilizer story that aggressively at this time.
0: All right. The other thing could be what? Concerns about inflation? because

0: Because you see what's going on with the 30-year treasuries, there's talk of higher interest rates. Is it possible the funds could come back in on that play? Because it looked like they were trying to buy as a hedge against inflation, and then that kind of faded.
1: Well, you have both the hedge funds, index funds have different objectives, and the index funds probably have already priced in a lot of the inflation expectations. We could see more of that play. You mentioned a 30-year trading to its highest level since 2007, almost two decades. That causes the fund managers to take notice. I do think the inflation play had cooled down, but is starting to get play once again.
0: At what point does the market become numb to what's going on with the Iran war? Because at some point in time, we did do that with the Russia-Ukraine war. We just finally got the headlines, market didn't care. Do we get to a point, and when do we with this market?
1: Yeah, I think the equity markets to a great extent have already, but the commodity markets have not. They remain very headline. Even though we've seen some headline fatigue, they still seem somewhat sensitive to changing headlines. And I think President Trump is wanting to not have this be a long conflict. And so that probably suggests we're going to continue to see headlines moving these commodity markets.
0: Okay. Well, if we get some sort of a ceasefire and into the war, what could that mean for not only the energy space, but as we talk, the broader ag space? That'll be our next question when we talk with Arlen Suderman, Chief Commodities Economist with StoneX, right after the break here on AgriTalk.
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0: Let's head to the markets page at profarmer.com to recap Friday's market closes. July corn futures up a penny, 463 and a quarter. Deece up one and a quarter, 469 and three quarters. July beans two and a quarter higher at 1196 and a half. November up a penny at 1187 and three quarters. Soybean meal up 350 with soybean oil 11 points higher at 73.98. July SRW wheat down one and a quarter, 646 and a quarter. July HRW wheat a nickel lower at 582. And September spring wheat down three quarters at 704. Cotton futures for December down 40 at 79.33. August live cattle futures did end 25 higher at 239.60. The October was down 22 and a half at 230.72 and a half. August feeders down 667 and a half, 349.85. And June hogs 95.75, up 62 and a half. For more, go to profarmer.com.
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0: Ed, welcome back to AgriTalk. I'm Michelle Rook, along with Arlen Suderman, Chief Commodities Economist with StoneX. Well, we have been talking about a lot of the factors that are kind of moving the markets right now in terms of the grains, and obviously it has been a roller coaster ride here, Arlen, with on again, off again, peace talks and ceasefire, and then the next day things escalate over with the Middle East conflict. How much war premium do you think we have in the grain markets right now, like corn and bean oil? And if the market saw the war end tomorrow, how much would we take out?
1: Well, I just look back to where we were back on February 28th when this started. And where we're, I mean, that's basically much of the war premium, with the exception of the oil seeds, which have built in a premium based on the biofuel program since then. How much could come out if we had a peace agreement tomorrow? First of all, we have the headline-driven algos, those computers that read headlines and put trades automatically on based on those headlines. We've seen that's happened many times during this war, where they come out some type of peace agreement. We see crude oil go down $5, $6, $7, $8, $9, $10, whatever it may be. We've seen all of it. And corn and soybean prices, and oftentimes wheat prices too, will follow them down, even though there's been nothing to impact necessarily those commodities. And they go down as well. Similarly, they go up, follow crude oil up. So that connection is still there. The initial reaction, therefore, would be the algos putting on those trades, pulling us lower, doing chart damage perhaps, which creates the chart-driven algos, the momentum trading algos, to put on more orders. At some point, then you say end users come in and say, wait a minute, there's still a lot of risk here. That risk is going to go on even if this peace agreement is legitimate. There's still going to be problems. We're still going to see oil supplies, energy supplies get tighter over the next 1 to 2 months after the strait opens up, Strait of Hormuz opens up, and maybe beyond, depending on how long it takes ships to start flowing and to travel where they need to go. Fertilizer, same type of a story. And they'll start buying that break and bring us back up to some level. So even if there is a peace agreement announced, we'll get the initial sell-off, a bounce back. I am skeptical. I think Iran is following a strategy of strategic delay, believing that that is what's going to be their best hope of survival and of what messaging that they stood up to United States and won. And I think that's, therefore, do enough negotiating to make it look like you're moving forward to avoid another strategic strike by the United States, but don't agree to anything unless you have to, and even then you don't plan on following through, which would require follow-up strikes by the United States.
0: Wow. So you sound like you think there's a lot more upside risk to energy markets going high and staying high for a while.
1: Yeah, I do. We have really smoothed out the energy, consolidated, better word to use, the energy markets here of late. That's largely because, yes, we've had some demand destruction, especially in Asia and to some extent Europe. And we've been living off of floating storage, some of that sanctioned oil that was out there just floating in ships that Trump has allowed to be utilized, and a massive global release of strategic reserves. When we get to the end of that, that's when we start finding out exactly what the deficit is. And I think we see the next leg higher in the energy markets when that happens. Cash crude oil has been trading in Asia as high as $177 a barrel or higher. Yeah. So what we've seen in the futures market doesn't reflect where the cash market has been. It has pulled back for the reasons I said, but once that extra supply gets used up, then we really feel the pain of it, which we should start over the next 1 to 2 months.
0: Well, and honestly, this is one of the biggest disconnects in the oil market between the cash market and the futures market in history, isn't it?
1: Yeah, it really is. Very unusual that we'd have this kind of disconnect. And I think it's because there was a massive quantity of floating storage out there that was sanctioned, and the release of the strategic reserves that gave a false sense of security about our actual situation.
0: All right, what this means longer term then is this global biofuels boom is going to be positive for corn, bean oil, and that space on top of our robust RVOs, right?
1: Absolutely. We are seeing growth in demand for the biofuels globally right now to replace fossil fuels, to help those fossil fuel supplies stretch out. That is increasing demand. We're seeing a significant increase in export demand for U.S. ethanol, other countries that produce it as well, and for biomass diesel. And so that is going to help lift the floor underneath of the markets as a result.
0: It also keeps fertilizer prices high for a longer amount of time, doesn't it?
1: Yeah, we've seen fertilizer prices really pull back from their initial surge. Why is that? Because we don't have any shortages of fertilizer being reported anywhere yet because price has rationed. I would anticipate that farmers globally have reduced the amount that they put on. Does that mean that we'll see reduced production this year globally? To some extent, yes, but probably the bigger impact would be 2027. Now we're kind of in that lull. The Northern Hemisphere crop is basically reaching that planted stage. And so then it's the Southern Hemisphere, which is the first thing we really watch is Brazil, but that's going to be primarily soybean. So that's a phosphate, potash type of situation. They can reduce phosphate and just mine the soil, so to speak. And if the weather cooperates, still have a big crop. Their summer corn crop is a smaller crop, so you don't get as big of an impact. You look at Australia wheat, we're looking at reduced acreage, so that'll probably reduce global area because of high fertilizer prices. Argentina could face the same challenge, but it's really the 2027 production, especially in Northern Hemisphere, where if this is going to be an issue, we expect it to be.
0: Yeah, I feel like right now, this is the start of a bull market with what you just talked about with China demand coming at us, but we're just not quite there yet to see that bull market start. And let's talk about some of the near-term headwinds that we have. Seasonal is usually lower this time of year, but really we're getting this crop planted and the weather is not really threatening enough to force any sort of yield problems yet, right?
1: Yeah, absolutely. Those longer term issues we're talking about can bring money in, but that money, when the headlines kind of dry up for a period of time, can quickly reverse and drive prices lower. And good weather, high crop ratings, if that were to happen, could certainly facilitate if that would happen. And you just look at the soy oil market over the last couple of years. How many false rallies did we have because the funds were pricing in the future biofuel story? Oh, we got ahead of it. So then they sell off. We have the big liquidation. Oh, then we rally because we think that we make headlines again. And a lot of false starts. We could see the same thing here in the grain and oil seeds.
0: Yeah, and right now, do you anticipate that because we got planted so early, you still could get above trend line yields here in corn and beans or not?
1: Yeah, we definitely could. I do think we did cut back on fertilizer somewhat this year. I think that could make a difference depending on the weather we have. We don't have any documentation of how much it may. We tend to over-fertilize a little bit anyway. So if it was just a rather modest reduction, that maybe it's no yield reducer at all. But what the models that the funds use are going to assume is that the adequate fertilizer is there, and they're going to be following those crop ratings and weather conditions. And if they remain favorable, they will assume above yield.
0: Yeah. All right, USDA came out this week with their two-pronged approach to increasing fertilizer production. Really, there's no short-term fix here, so that's not really going to do any good in the short term, is it?
1: No. In fact, some of the plants that they talked about they're helping facilitate will probably do more to help facilitate exports than actual U.S. supplies. With those plants put in strategic locations to facilitate exports, and unless the U.S. price is high enough to keep that from happening, it will flow overseas where prices are even much higher than what they are here.
0: For sure. A couple other headlines I wanted to talk about. The wheat market was down today. Argentina lowered their export taxes on wheat and barley. Did that play any role today in that pressure?
1: Yeah, I don't think much of a. I think Argentina has already booked or sold much of what they're going to export. It may give a bump to next year's acreage for their next crop, but other than that, I don't think it was much of a factor for wheat.
0: What is wheat's, what are some of the headwinds for wheat right now as far as we've got most of the production cuts already priced in, right?
1: Yeah, it is priced in, and particularly when you're carrying over almost 60% of a year's demand in the hard red winter wheat crop from the previous year, that helps smooth it out a little bit and ease the pain. When you look at the price of corn, if corn pulls back here, it's going to pull wheat down. And wheat is, you look particularly hard red winter is where the big premium was built in, and how much hard red winter is priced over corn over $2 a bushel. That's too big of a gap, and that will narrow.
0: All right. About 20 seconds left. Your last piece of advice for producers as we part.
1: Know your costs. Push the pencil, because we're going to have volatility. You're going to have to be prepared to act and with a disciplined approach when those opportunities come.
0: All right. Well, I appreciate your time, and we will talk to you soon.
1: Thank you.
0: Yeah, have yourself a good Memorial Day holiday. Arlen Suderman joining us, Chief Commodities Economist with StoneX. When we come back, we're going to analyze that cattle and feed report with Dr. Daryl Peel, Extension Livestock Marketing Specialist, Oklahoma State University. That is next.
12: I'm Glenn Billhauer, your state senator. I spend decades as a CPA in Watertown, reading the numbers and making sure the books balance. That's not something you turn off as a state senator. We all want more money in our pockets, and that's why I'm fighting to keep your taxes low and make sure every dollar the state spends is necessary to take care of South Dakotans. It's your money, you earned it. This is Senator Glenn Billhauer, and I would appreciate your vote on June 2nd in the Republican primary, paid for by Glenn Billhauer for South Dakota Senate, Luann Strait and Don Roby campaign co-chairs.
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0: And welcome back to AgriTalk. We round out the week with a USDA cattle on feed report, and here to analyze that and talk about this meltdown that we had end of week here in the cattle market, Dr. Daryl Peel, Extension Livestock Marketing Specialist at Oklahoma State University. How you doing?
21: I'm doing great. How are you?
0: I'm doing great, and I'm glad that you had time to fit us into your busy travel schedule. I know it's been pretty hectic for you. So let's talk about the cattle on feed report numbers. We'll go through those first of all. The on feed number up 1.8% versus last year. The placement number 5.5% higher than a year ago, and the marketing's number down 10%. So the placements number is the one that kind of sticks out that was above expectations, right?
21: Yeah, the placements were a little higher than expectations. Actually, the marketings were a tiny bit lower than average expectations as well. Neither one of them was out of the range of guesses, so it wasn't a total surprise to everybody. But I think taken together, this will probably be treated as at least somewhat bearish report. Obviously, the fact that on-feed totals were up, that's the first time they've been up on a year-over-year basis in 18 months. It doesn't really change things a lot, but it is a little bit different than the trends we've been seeing recently.
0: Talk about the reasons why those placements are so much higher than a year ago. Are we just comparing to that tight of numbers, or is it the drought or what?
21: I think it's a little bit of everything. To a year ago, placements were pretty small. We've had such dry conditions, and I know, you know, certainly in Oklahoma, for example, we've had very big auction volumes much of the year. I think the fact that the market's been so strong, kind of like last summer, where folks are just, you know, boy, taking advantage of it. And particularly some folks that, may have been thinking about summer cattle, summer grazing cattle, both the dry conditions and the threats to that, and this market as strong as it is, they just went ahead and marketed those cattle. And so our wheat pasture cattle that were grazing out have all moved to town because that's all done as well. So it's partly drought, partly just taking advantage of the market, I think.
0: So did we also see a little bit of an influence from the border being at least partially closed to Mexican feeder cattle imports?
21: Well, that's still, you know, hanging around a little bit. I mean, this time last year, we were actually open at this time last year. We were, you know, we had new protocol in place, and we were slowly opening the border briefly here between February and May. That's kind of in the background there, but we're still dealing with some of the aftermath of that situation.
0: When you look at the state by state breakouts, Texas was kind of a little bit of a surprise there in terms of their placements number, right?
21: Yeah, their on feed inventory now is back to year ago levels, which is the first time since the border closed, basically. And so it's been a slow process, but you know, things get realigned. And we're still comparing to a down number from a year ago. So it's not like it's totally fixed, but it does suggest that, you know, the industry is slowly adjusting to the reality we have right now without those Mexican cattle.
0: For sure. Any other takeaways out of the report?
21: No, I think, you know, again, it's a little surprising that we've got a non-feed number that's bigger. I hope people don't think that means that we've got more cattle suddenly.
0: Yeah.
21: We don't have more cattle in the U.S. And in fact, if you think about it, the fact that we placed more cattle than expected probably means that we're continuing to market not only to take advantage of the market, we're probably still marketing some heifers that we might have been thinking about trying to hold back. But with the dry conditions and so on, we may be continuing to market those. So yeah. We're changing the timing. We're probably front-loading relative to what we would have done. We're probably front-loading feedlots a little bit here in the first half of the year, but I think it'll show up then at some point down the road where there's not more cattle. So we can change the timing, but we can't change the number of cattle here.
0: So we had a meltdown in the futures market, especially feeders at the end of the week, and both live cattle and feeder cattle were lower for the week this week. Is this pretty much priced in, do you think, these higher placements, if there's any bearishness to this report?
21: I don't know if this will carry over. You know, we got a holiday weekend, so we're not going to start back up till Tuesday anyway. I think if folks, have an extra day to think about it, it probably won't have a big reaction. We might see some carryover bearishness next week for just a little bit relative to this. But I think, most of this was kind of ahead of the Memorial Day weekend. We've had record high prices recently. We've had such a strong run. Some folks wanted to take some money off the table and kind of readjust. But this is mostly a futures market thing. The important thing to keep in mind is we haven't changed the cash market fundamentals at all. And we certainly don't have more cattle. So I think this is a short-term thing. It's a correction, and we're going to do that. And that's kind of needed in markets that are trending like we've been doing for so long now. So this is another one of those corrections. Okay. We'll bounce back.
0: Yeah, so fund liquidation. We also had some headlines, though. The Fort Morgan, Colorado Cargill plant had a lockout. It's been closed dark for almost a month, so it was surprising to me that we even reacted to it. But how long do you think that plant will stay closed? Is there fear maybe it's going to stay closed longer than we hope?
21: I don't know. Who knows how long an extended period of time. The fact that we responded or reacted to it at this point, certainly, you know, we've been operating for most of the month, and I think probably most people weren't even aware that the plant wasn't really operating most of that time. So we really haven't changed anything from that standpoint. But again, I think you know, anytime you're at record high levels, the market just gets nervous and really reacts to anything that could potentially be negative. And so I think that's kind of what we've seen as this meltdown. It's kind of a combination of a lot of jitters and nervousness that that all kind of come to a head right before the holiday weekend.
0: Just a few seconds left. One positive note, China relisting over 400 U.S. beef plants for 5 years. How big of a deal is that for our export market?
21: Long term, it's going to be a big deal. You know, last year, the lack of the China market accounted for about 68% of the year-over-year decreases in beef exports for 2025. Okay. We will really miss that market at some point in the future if we don't get it back. We didn't talk much about it last year, but we will.
0: All right. Thanks so much, Dr. Daryl Peel with Oklahoma State University. Well, come back here on Monday and join us. John Sheeb of Sheeb Grain will be with us, as well as Patrick Linnell of Cattle Flack. Back here at 206 on AgriTalk.
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0: I'm Mike Rounds. When I first asked for the opportunity to work in the United States Senate, I said Washington needed more South Dakota in it. That's been my focus every day since. By working with President Trump and Leader John Thune, we're delivering real results. 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Stronger border security. Protecting the sanctity of human life. Standing up for South Dakota farmers and ranchers, and keeping America strong by following President Reagan's principle of peace through strength. President Trump and Senator Thune have endorsed my re-election. I'm grateful for their support, and I take that responsibility seriously. I'm Mike Rounds. I'm a South Dakotan, and I'm asking for the opportunity to keep doing the work you sent me to do so we can leave our state and our nation better than we found them. I'm Mike Rounds, candidate for the U.S. Senate. I approve this message.
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2: I'm Mike Rounds. When I first asked for the opportunity to work in the United States Senate, I said Washington needed more South Dakota in it. 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By working with President Trump and Leader John Thune, we're delivering real results. 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I'm Mike Rounds. I'm a South Dakotan. 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I'm Mike Rounds, candidate for the U.S. Senate. I approve this message.
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3: Here's your forecast from Watertown Radio and GoWatertown.net. Slight chance of thunderstorms tonight. Otherwise, mainly cloudy skies expected. Lows level off around 43. Southwesterly winds 8 to 15 miles per hour. Cloudy skies with a few peaks of sun again tomorrow. High temperatures reach up to 68. I'm meteorologist Mandy Faluber on Watertown Radio. 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
4: 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Same thing most of us were doing. Getting up before the sun, working cattle, fixing fence, hoping the weather holds. That's the life of a fourth generation rancher. And when Larry Roden got to Pier, he didn't forget where he came from. 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Delivered the largest property tax cut in South Dakota history. Stood with President Trump on the border. Placed a 5-year ban on fake meat to keep real ranchers raising real beef. 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Larry Roden spent his out here with us. South Dakota needs a governor who knows what a hard winter costs. Who doesn't just talk about property rights, but is a real landowner. Who knows what it means when the market drops and the bills don't. Governor Larry Roden, because he knows us.
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16: Good afternoon from the KWAT newsroom. I'm Mike Tanner. Here's a look at what's happening. New poll results out Thursday show South Dakota's Republican primary race for governor is still up for grabs. Toby Doden held a 3-point lead over Dusty Johnson, with Larry Roden and John Hansen still in the hunt. I talked with Governor Roden about the poll numbers this morning.
18: Polls are polls, and there's all kinds of different angles you can look at a poll, but at the end of the day, the only poll that counts is the one they take on Election Day.
16: Roden told me it's apparent to him that voters are getting fed up with all the negative campaign ads that have been launched in this race, and they're ready for the primary election season to end. A Cottington County woman has been sentenced in a child abuse case. 42-year-old Christine Richardson of Wallace pleaded guilty in a case dating back to July of 2024. That's when Richardson reported her juvenile son missing. That led to a multi-agency search that spanned several days. It ended when authorities learned the boy had returned home, but Richardson did not share that information with law enforcement officers who had been looking for him. Investigators later discovered evidence that Richardson had physically abused the boy. She was sentenced this week to 6 years in the state penitentiary and was given credit for 84 days spent in the county jail. The former SDSU police chief has been sentenced to 60 days in the Brookings County Jail for animal cruelty. In December of last year, 59-year-old Tim Heaton was arrested after Brookings police found five dogs under inhumane conditions at a house in an extreme state of disrepair that was owned by Heaton. At the time, Heaton was charged with five counts of animal cruelty. This week, Heaton pleaded guilty to one count and was sentenced to 2 years in the state penitentiary. But the judge suspended execution of that and instead sentenced Heaton to 60 days in the Brookings County Jail. The other four counts were dismissed as part of a plea deal. Heaton was fired as SDSU police chief in December when the charges were made public. A Brookings man will spend 10 years in the state penitentiary for stabbing his ex-girlfriend. In October, Brookings police responded to a domestic disturbance and arrested 31-year-old Sean Running Horse. According to police reports, Running Horse had been drinking and repeatedly stabbing his ex-girlfriend in the abdomen with a potato peeling knife. By the time police arrived, two witnesses had intervened and were holding down Running Horse in the home's basement. The victim was taken to the Brookings Hospital with non-life-threatening injuries. A Florida-based company is seeking approval from South Dakota regulators to build a $174 million battery energy storage system that would capture excess energy from the electrical grid and release it at times of increased demand. The project would be located on 53 acres within the existing Crown Ridge Wind Energy Project, 13 miles northeast of Watertown. The permit application to the Public Utilities Commission was filed this month by Crown Ridge Energy Storage. The Public Utilities Commission will hold a public input meeting about the project July 1st at 6 p.m. at the Waverly South Shore School Gym in Waverly. The company hopes to have that project operational by May of 2028. A 70-year-old woman has died after being hit by a bison on a hiking trail in Custer State Park. Officials say the bison attack happened Monday when the woman and her husband encountered a group of bison on the Grace Coolidge Trail. She was hit in the back and later died from her injuries. Staff removed the bison from the area, and they're reviewing safety measures to prevent similar incidents in the future. Game Fish and Parks says drier conditions have caused bison to spread out more, and they're asking members of the public to stay bison-wise while they're in areas where they are known to frequent. Well, AAA South Dakota is projecting 158,000 South Dakotans will travel this Memorial Day weekend, and they will find high gas prices along the way. Sean Stewart with AAA South Dakota says Memorial Day is the kickoff to summer travel.
19: 85% of those who will be traveling will drive to their destinations, and that's about 135,000 people across the state of South Dakota. That's down just a little bit. You know, obviously we're seeing higher gas prices, so that is probably having some impact on people's plans to travel, but not a great deal.
16: Stewart says AAA is projecting 45 million Americans nationwide will travel this holiday weekend. Our freedom has been secured for us at a great cost. Those words from Senator John Thune on the floor of the U.S. Senate this week. As we observe Memorial Day, Senator Thune says, we should remember the extraordinary act of the men and women who've joined the military.
20: They don't simply choose service. They choose a kind of service that may require them to sacrifice everything. And they do it willingly, proudly, for love of their country, for love of their fellow soldiers, and for love of their fellow man.
16: Thune adds those in the military should be in our grateful prayers as they stand on guard for us. That's what's happening. From the newsroom, I'm Mike Tanner.

0: time for prayer. The Catholic, Immaculate Conception, and Holy Name churches of Watertown have been offering this time of praying the rosary for the conversion of all nations and world peace. It has brought peace at other times and in other places, and it will do so now if we pray it together. The rosary consists of the Apostles' Creed, the Lord's Prayer from the lips of Christ himself, and the Hail Mary, the salutation to the Mother of Christ. It is prayed while meditating on the special life of Christ and Mary, his mother. We ask you to join us now in time for prayer.
1: In the name of the Father, and of the Son, and of the Holy Spirit, amen. I believe in God, the Father Almighty, creator of heaven and earth, and in Jesus Christ, his only Son, our Lord, who was conceived by the Holy Spirit, born of the Virgin Mary, suffered under Pontius Pilate, was crucified, died, and was buried. He descended into hell. The third day he rose again from the dead. He ascended into heaven and sitteth at the right hand of God, the Father Almighty. From thence he shall come to judge the living and the dead.
2: I believe in the Holy Spirit, the Holy Catholic Church, the communion of saints, the forgiveness of sins, the resurrection of the body, and life everlasting. Amen.
1: Our Father who art in heaven, hallowed be thy name. Thy kingdom come, thy will be done on earth as it is in heaven.
2: Give us this day our daily bread, and forgive us our trespasses, as we forgive those who trespass against us. And lead us not into temptation, but deliver us from evil. Amen.
1: Hail Mary, full of grace, the Lord is with thee. Blessed art thou among women, and blessed is the fruit of thy womb, Jesus.
2: Holy Mary, Mother of God, pray for us sinners, now and at the hour of our death. Amen.
1: Hail Mary, full of grace, the Lord is with thee. Blessed art thou among women, and blessed is the fruit of thy womb, Jesus.
2: Holy Mary, Mother of God,

0: sorrowful mystery, the crowning with thorns.
1: Our Father who art in heaven, hallowed be thy name. Thy kingdom come, thy will be done on earth as it is in heaven.
2: Give us this day our daily bread, and forgive us our trespasses, as we forgive those who trespass against us. And lead us not into temptation, but deliver us from evil. Amen.
1: Hail Mary, full of grace, the Lord is with thee. Blessed art thou among women, and blessed is the fruit of thy womb, Jesus.
2: Holy Mary, Mother of God, pray for us sinners, now and at the hour of our death. Amen.
1: Hail Mary, full of grace, the Lord is with thee. Blessed art thou among women, and blessed is the fruit of thy womb, Jesus.
2: Holy Mary, Mother of God, pray for us sinners, now and at the hour of our death. Amen.
1: Hail Mary, full of grace, the Lord is with thee. Blessed art thou among women, and blessed is the fruit of thy womb, Jesus.
2: Holy Mary, Mother of God, pray for us sinners, now and at the hour of our death. Amen.
1: Hail Mary, full of grace, the Lord is with thee. Blessed art thou among women, and blessed is the fruit of thy womb, Jesus.
2: Holy Mary, Mother of God, pray for us sinners, now and at the hour of our death. Amen.
1: Hail Mary, full of grace, the Lord is with thee. Blessed art thou among women, and blessed is the fruit of thy womb, Jesus.
2: Holy Mary, Mother of God, pray for us sinners, now and at the hour of our death. Amen.
1: Hail Mary, full of grace, the Lord is with thee. Blessed art thou among women, and blessed is the fruit of thy womb, Jesus.
2: Holy Mary, Mother of God, pray for us sinners, now and at the hour of our death. Amen.
1: Hail Mary, full of grace, the Lord is with thee. Blessed art thou among women, and blessed is the fruit of thy womb, Jesus.
2: Holy Mary, Mother of God, pray for us sinners, now and at the hour of our death. Amen.
1: Hail Mary, full of grace, the Lord is with thee. Blessed art thou among women, and blessed is the fruit of thy womb, Jesus.
2: Holy Mary, Mother of God, pray for us sinners, now and at the hour of our death. Amen.
1: Hail Mary, full of grace, the Lord is with thee. Blessed art thou among women, and blessed is the fruit of thy womb, Jesus.
2: Holy Mary, Mother of God, pray for us sinners, now and at the hour of our death. Amen.
1: Hail Mary, full of grace, the Lord is with thee. Blessed art thou among women, and blessed is the fruit of thy womb, Jesus.
2: Holy Mary, Mother of God, pray for us sinners, now and at the hour of our death. Amen.
1: Glory be to the Father, and to the Son, and to the Holy Spirit.
2: As it was in the beginning, is now, and ever shall be, world without end. Amen.
1: O my Jesus, forgive us our sins, save us from the fires of hell. Lead all souls to heaven, especially those who have most need of thy mercy.
0: The fourth sorrowful mystery, the carrying of the cross.
1: Our Father who art in heaven, hallowed be thy name. Thy kingdom come, thy will be done on earth as it is in heaven.
2: Give us this day our daily bread, and forgive us our trespasses, as we forgive those who trespass against us. And lead us not into temptation, but deliver us from evil. Amen.
1: Hail Mary, full of grace, the Lord is with thee. Blessed art thou among women, and blessed is the fruit of thy womb, Jesus.
2: Holy Mary, Mother of God, pray for us sinners, now and at the hour of our death. Amen.
1: Hail Mary, full of grace, the Lord is with thee. Blessed art thou among women, and blessed is the fruit of thy womb, Jesus.
2: Holy Mary, Mother of God, pray for us sinners, now and at the hour of our death. Amen.
1: Hail Mary, full of grace, the Lord is with thee. Blessed art thou among women, and blessed is the fruit of thy womb, Jesus.
2: Holy Mary, Mother of God, pray for us sinners, now and at the hour of our death. Amen.
1: Hail Mary, full of grace, the Lord is with thee. Blessed art thou among women, and blessed is the fruit of thy womb, Jesus.
2: Holy Mary, Mother of God, pray for us sinners, now and at the hour of our death. Amen.
1: Hail Mary, full of grace, the Lord is with thee. Blessed art thou among women, and blessed is the fruit of thy womb, Jesus.
2: Holy Mary, Mother of God, pray for us sinners, now and at the hour of our death. Amen.
1: Hail Mary, full of grace, the Lord is with thee. Blessed art thou among women, and blessed is the fruit of thy womb, Jesus.
2: Holy Mary, Mother of God, pray for us sinners, now and at the hour of our death. Amen.
1: Hail Mary, full of grace, the Lord is with thee. Blessed art thou among women, and blessed is the fruit of thy womb, Jesus.
2: Holy Mary, Mother of God, pray for us sinners, now and at the hour of our death. Amen.
1: Hail Mary, full of grace, the Lord is with thee. Blessed art thou among women, and blessed is the fruit of thy womb, Jesus.
2: Holy Mary, Mother of God, pray for us sinners, now and at the hour of our death. Amen.
1: Hail Mary, full of grace, the Lord is with thee. Blessed art thou among women, and blessed is the fruit of thy womb, Jesus.
2: Holy Mary, Mother of God.

0: Hail Mary, full of grace, the Lord is with thee. Blessed art thou among women, and blessed is the fruit of thy womb, Jesus.
1: Holy Mary, Mother of God, pray for us sinners, now and at the hour of our death. Amen.
0: Glory be to the Father, and to the Son, and to the Holy Spirit.
1: As it was in the beginning, is now, and ever shall be, world without end. Amen.
0: O my Jesus, forgive us our sins, save us from the fires of hell. Lead all souls to heaven, especially those who have most need of thy mercy.
2: The fifth sorrowful mystery, the crucifixion.
0: Our Father who art in heaven, hallowed be thy name. Thy kingdom come, thy will be done on earth as it is in heaven.
1: Give us this day our daily bread, and forgive us our trespasses, as we forgive those who trespass against us. And lead us not into temptation, but deliver us from evil. Amen.
0: Hail Mary, full of grace, the Lord is with thee. Blessed art thou among women, and blessed is the fruit of thy womb, Jesus.
1: Holy Mary, Mother of God, pray for us sinners, now and at the hour of our death. Amen.
0: Hail Mary, full of grace, the Lord is with thee. Blessed art thou among women, and blessed is the fruit of thy womb, Jesus.
1: Holy Mary, Mother of God, pray for us sinners, now and at the hour of our death. Amen.
0: Hail Mary, full of grace, the Lord is with thee. Blessed art thou among women, and blessed is the fruit of thy womb, Jesus.
1: Holy Mary, Mother of God, pray for us sinners, now and at the hour of our death. Amen.
0: Hail Mary, full of grace, the Lord is with thee. Blessed art thou among women, and blessed is the fruit of thy womb, Jesus.
1: Holy Mary, Mother of God, pray for us sinners, now and at the hour of our death. Amen.
0: Hail Mary, full of grace, the Lord is with thee. Blessed art thou among women, and blessed is the fruit of thy womb, Jesus.
1: Holy Mary, Mother of God, pray for us sinners, now and at the hour of our death. Amen.
0: Hail Mary, full of grace, the Lord is with thee. Blessed art thou among women, and blessed is the fruit of thy womb, Jesus.
1: Holy Mary, Mother of God, pray for us sinners, now and at the hour of our death. Amen.
0: Hail Mary, full of grace, the Lord is with thee. Blessed art thou among women, and blessed is the fruit of thy womb, Jesus.
1: Holy Mary, Mother of God, pray for us sinners, now and at the hour of our death. Amen.
0: Hail Mary, full of grace, the Lord is with thee. Blessed art thou among women, and blessed is the fruit of thy womb, Jesus.
1: Holy Mary, Mother of God, pray for us sinners, now and at the hour of our death. Amen.
0: Hail Mary, full of grace, the Lord is with thee. Blessed art thou among women, and blessed is the fruit of thy womb, Jesus.
1: Holy Mary, Mother of God, pray for us sinners, now and at the hour of our death. Amen.
0: Hail Mary, full of grace, the Lord is with thee. Blessed art thou among women, and blessed is the fruit of thy womb, Jesus.
1: Holy Mary, Mother of God, pray for us sinners, now and at the hour of our death. Amen.
0: Glory be to the Father, and to the Son, and to the Holy Spirit.
1: As it was in the beginning, is now, and ever shall be, world without end. Amen.
0: O my Jesus, forgive us our sins, save us from the fires of hell, lead all souls to heaven, especially those who have most need of thy mercy.
2: Let us pray. O God, whose only begotten Son, by his life, death, and resurrection, has purchased for us the rewards of eternal life, grant, we beseech thee, that meditating upon these mysteries of the most holy rosary of the Blessed Virgin Mary, we may imitate what they contain and obtain what they promise, through the same Christ our Lord. Amen. Prayer for peace.
1: O God, grant to us thy servants the peace which the world cannot give, so that our hearts may be disposed to obey thy commandments, and the fear of our enemies be removed by thy protection. Our times may be peaceful, through Christ our Lord. Amen.
3: Name the Father, and the Son, and the Holy Spirit. Amen.
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2: After claiming a winning record on the nine-game homestand, tonight the Twins begin not only a season-long 10-game road trip, but also a stretch of 17 consecutive days in a row with a game, their longest run of the year. Hello, everyone, and welcome to the Menards pregame lineup card. I'm Mark Janowski. Hope everyone is having a safe, fun start to the Memorial Day weekend. Twins starting this three-game road trip off with a stop at Fenway for three games against the Red Sox, and the Twins making some noise before even getting to the legendary ballpark, as they have called up outfielder Gabriel Gonzalez, their fifth highest-rated position player prospect. The 22-year-old takes the spot on the roster of Tristan Gray, who was placed on the paternity list. Gonzalez, acquired from Seattle as part of the Jorge Polanco trade in January of 2024, Gabby has played in 44 games with the Saints this year, really was in a groove as of late, hitting .524 with 3 RBI, 4 runs, and an OPS over 1,200 over his last 6 games. Gonzalez gets the start in left field tonight, major league debut with the green monster lurking behind you. We're going to hear from Gonzalez on that and more later on in the show. On the mound tonight, it's going to be a pair of young lefties in Connor Prelip and Peyton Tolley. Prelip coming off 6 strong innings Saturday against the Brewers when he allowed 2 runs, 1 earned with a career-high 8 strikeouts, yet took us to drop to 1-2 on the season with a 2.88 ERA. Tolley was the Sox second-round pick in 2024. He debuted late last season, started this year in AAA before getting called up in late April. He's 2-2 with an ERA just over 2, and he was locked in Saturday versus the Braves when he limited them to 2 runs on 4 hits in 8 innings. The Red Sox are coming off a sweep in Kansas City, looking for a season-high 4th straight win. While the Twins have won 3 of their last 4 series, let's rewind how they took care of Houston on Wednesday. The Astros put one on the board in the second against Joe Ryan, but the Twins answered in the home half. Victor Caratini's solo homer against Mike Burrows tied the game. Then in the fourth, 2-on, 2-out for Ryan Kreidler.
3: Hit high in the air, left center field, might have a chance. Track wall, out of here! 3-run homer for Kreidler, and the Twins take a 4-1 lead.
2: And that 3-run lead was enough for Ryan and the Twins' bullpen. Joe went 6, Yoendry's Gomez 2, and Andrew Morris the ninth for his first Major League save. The Twins pitchers faced just 1 over the minimum over the final 7 frames. 4-1 the final. Ryan now 3-3 on the year. Twins at 23-27, third place in the Central, 6 back of division leader Cleveland. Boston is 22-27, 4th in the East, and 11.5 behind the best team in baseball in Tampa Bay. Twins took 2 out of 3 from the Red Sox in the middle of April here at Target Field. 9 days later, Boston fired manager Alex Cora. Chad Tracy, the interim manager, he has the Sox playing a little bit better ball as of late. For more on this series opener, let's head to Fenway. We're at the park thanks to Treasure Island Resort and Casino. I welcome in Chris Atterbury and the 3-time All-Star, Glenn Perkins.
4: Yeah, and the 3-time All-Star who made his Major League debut in this very ballpark, Glenn Perkins. Twins are 23-27. Boston's 22-27. It's two teams that are both trying to kind of figure some things out, work around a few injuries, and the starting lineups, Perk, tonight kind of reflect that. Not that they're spring training starting lineups because they're not good major league players. These are some of the mixing and matchings we saw when these teams see each other a lot in the spring, because injuries have forced some different guys into different spots, and no one more different than having Gabby Gonzalez out in left field tonight.
5: Well, and I think everything with this Twins lineup and this Twins team revolves around Byron Buxton. And with Byron Buxton right now not in center field, he's DHing again tonight, that forces some movement. So Austin Martin, I think if Buck was healthy, Austin Martin's in right field tonight, because you probably want your second best outfielder in right field. There's a ton of ground out there. It's a massive right field. That's not an option. So Austin Martin's in center field, so they put Cody Clemens in right, who I think in an ideal world would be at first base. Left field here, there's not a lot of ground to cover, and so I think they can put the least experienced, maybe lowest on the totem pole defender in left field, but it really revolves around Byron Buxton. Hopefully we'll see him back out in center sooner than later, but everything kind of revolves around him, and then you just make things work where you can. Cody Clemens is probably the second best healthy defender, and so that's how he ends up in right field tonight with Austin in center and the lefty on the mound. I think you could throw Josh Altman in that mix too, but one too many lefties, so things kind of moving around. It'll be an interesting night for Gonzalez out in left. Definitely not a place that he's ever experienced before and unique in its own right, so be interesting to see how that goes for him out there in left field tonight.
2: Yeah, just a very interesting defensive alignment for Derek Shelton today. Perk, let's talk pitching a little bit. Two lefties on the hill for the Twins. Connor Prelip, I mean, Mr. Straight-Faced, straight and narrow. You can never tell if he's happy or sad. He's perfect for the MTV generation, but he's faced it all. I don't expect him to be rattled already by Fenway when you think he's had a debut. He debuted at Target Field, and then he pitched in front of a bunch of fans against his hometown team in Milwaukee. So I don't expect him to be rattled by the Green Monster, but I want your take on Peyton Tolley. I'm looking at his baseball Savant page. There's a lot of red there. A
5: lot of red. Hard fastball. I tell you what, the first thing I looked at was he averages 96 from the left side with 98th percentile extension. So that ball is going to be... I remember watching CC Sabathia at the Metrodome from behind back there in Casey's hole, and it felt like he was basically reaching out and placing the ball in the catcher's glove. I feel like that's what it's got to be like facing Peyton Tolley, 6 foot six, 250. I mean, that's prime CC Sabathia right there coming at you with mid-90s heat. So it's going to be a lot of fastballs tonight. Between the fastball and the sinker, you're looking at 78% fastball. So gear up for that velocity and see what you can do. Damage has been done against his sinker this year, and so I think they're going to try to get on top of some fastballs tonight and take their chances. But certainly a tough test. He's off to a good start for a young guy.
4: Yeah, damage against the sinker, 091 against the four-seam. These two starting pitchers today, average against is a .160 against Tolley. It's a .169 against Connor Prelip. They're right at the top of the charts for rookies. And as for the defense, we didn't even get to the fact that Brooks Lee is going to make his first start of the year at third base, and Alex Jackson is going to make his 2026 debut. So a lot of different moving parts defensively. On the flip side of that, the Red Sox, for all their struggles, Gino, best defensive team in baseball by the numbers.
2: Yeah, and their bullpen's been really good against the Royals. 10 1/3 scoreless innings as they swept KC. All right, thank you guys very much. We've been at the park. 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Well, a very interesting defensive alignment, as we were just chatting about, that Derek Shelton penciled together tonight, including putting the kid making his major league debut in left. Here's the skipper on Gonzalez handling the Green Monster.
1: Yeah, I don't think Gabby's going to have any problem relaxing and being himself. But yeah, get him out there in front of the Monster. Grady was out there with him today. Grady's played in front of it. You know, it's one of those things that you're really never good at it unless you play here every day. So we get him out there, we watch the caroms, and it's a left-handed pitcher. We'll be able to get him some at-bats.
2: Now, Gonzalez played left, right, and some first base for the Saints this season. We're going to have more from the manager after the break. On the left side of his infield tonight, as Chris just alluded to, over at third base. Then later on in the show, we welcome Gabriel Gonzalez to the majors, and we dug up another gem from the 15-game win streak 35 years ago in our 91 time capsule. That and more, right at coming up your way here on your home for Twins baseball.
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7: Here's your forecast from Watertown Radio and GoWatertown.net. Slight chance of thunderstorms tonight. Otherwise, mainly cloudy skies expected. Lows level off around 43. Southwesterly winds 8 to 15 miles per hour. Cloudy skies with a few peaks of sun again tomorrow. High temperatures reach up to 68. Meteorologist Mandy Fallhuber on Watertown Radio. 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
2: 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Earlier today, Chris caught up with manager Derek Shelton. Here is that conversation.
1: We're at Fenway Park. We're with Derek Shelton. Twins kicking off a 3-game weekend series with the Red Sox. And we start on the mound. Good, young, left-handed pitching. They go about it in different ways. Let's start with Connor Prelip. Slider has been very, very impressive as he has gone from start to start. Feels like he's become even more and more efficient, which I guess is good for you because it allows you to leave him in there longer and longer.
9: Yeah, I think so. I think him realizing, Connor realizing that being on the plate and being able to get swings and misses and outs on the plate is really important. And I think, as you alluded to, the ability to use the slider is vital for him.
1: A long time ago, people would talk about left-handed pitchers here with the wall, right-handed power hitters, and how it was such a difficult matchup. Is that even something people think about anymore?
9: I think they still do think about it, but I mean, the Red Sox know their own ballpark, and they went out and, you know, they have three left-handers in their rotation when they're healthy, and the fact they went out and signed Ranger, so I don't feel they believe it's that big of a deal anymore.
1: Well, their left-hander that they throw tonight is a big man, and that's Peyton Tolley. We've seen a lot of him in spring training. We talked about it when the Red Sox came to our place. Here's a young left-hander who just throws a heavy, heavy fastball, whole lot of velocity. Is it a fastball hunting night for your hitters?
9: Yeah, we have to hunt the fastball. We have to get the fastball in the air elevated, but like you said, I mean, 6'5", 6'6", big kid coming right at you. The fact that being in Fort Myers, we were able to see him a couple times during spring training, so at least our guys have a little bit of reps with him.
1: Tristan Gray to the paternity list and Gabby Gonzalez on the roster comes up and you throw him right into the fold there. He's going to play in front of that green monster in left. When you get a young guy up here, short runway like this one is to start, do you just tell him relax and be yourself, or do you try to just stay out of his way?
9: Yeah, I don't think Gabby's going to have any problem relaxing and being himself. But yeah, get him out there in front of the monster. Grady was out there with him today. Grady's played in front of it. You know, it's one of those things that you're really never good at it unless you play here every day. So we get him out there. We watch the caroms, and it's a left-handed pitcher. We'll be able to get him some at-bats.
1: Feels like we've been talking about Gabby for a long time. He's still a really young guy. What did you learn about him as a person over the course of spring?
9: You'd love to be around him. He's got an infectious smile. He seems like he's always in a good mood, and he loves to play the game, and he's going to play the game with energy, and I think you'd love that about young kids, especially when they're first coming to the big leagues.
1: On your infield today, you're going to have Kreidler at short. Brooks is going to be at third for the first time this year. We've seen him play a ton of third. What went into that?
9: Yeah, I think just, you know, as we've kind of shuffled our roster over the last week or so, just talking about it, and I think, you know, we decided that moving Brooks to third and being able to just use everybody's skill set to what we feel is the most appropriate or the best use of our group.
1: But your group done a great job the last couple of series. We'll see if they do it again here tonight in Boston. That's Derek Shelton. Send it back to the studio.
2: Yeah, tonight, Brooks Lee's first game at third base since July 19th of last season. He has appeared in 56 games at the hot corner in his career. You just wonder, with Byron Buxton not in center field and with Gonzalez in left and Austin Martin in center, is if they thought there was some sort of strategic reason, maybe Kreidler at short, for getting back into the shallow center better than Brooks. I don't know. I'm just looking at the left side of the infield and have a giant eyebrow raised on that one. Thanks to Chris and Shelty. Coming up on the Menards pregame lineup card, a major league first occurred early on in the Twins' 15-game win streak back in 1991. We go back 35 years in our time capsule. That's next here in your home for Twins baseball.
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11: Hello, this is Bailey Ober. First, welcome to the show moment. The first pitch I ever threw was a fastball to Tim Anderson versus the White Sox, and he hit it all the way to the wall. I thought it was going to be a home run, but luckily Byron, I believe, was in center field and caught it right against the wall. What was your most unique living arrangement? So when I first got drafted in rookie ball, we got assigned to go play in Elizabeth and Tempe, and me and my roommate Jared Finkel had to share a trailer that did not have a window, and both of our mattresses were on the floor in the same room. It was just one room. That was what I had to experience first in the pro ball. What game show do you think you could win and why? I don't think I'm going to win any game show, but if I were to... one, it'd be like Wheel of Fortune. This has been Bailey Ober. Thanks for listening.
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3: Fridays on the Menards pregame lineup card, we dig up our 1990 capsule, and within it, we discovered a mini time capsule of just the Twins' record 15-game winning streak that season. Tonight, we highlight the game on June 2nd, when the streak became a streak.
4: A chance for the Twins, a big chance. If the Twins win today, they'll be back at 500 for the first time since the 21st of... And following today's game, the Twins return home to the Metrodome for the start of a 10-game homestand against three teams that are all playing subpar baseball.
3: That game would also be a big chance for Lenny Webster, who was called up the previous day when Junior Ortiz landed on the disabled list. Webster drew the assignment to catch Scott Erickson, and Lenny also made an impact at the plate.
4: Lenny Webster swings and hits one high and deep to left, way back, and there she goes. Lenny Webster on the first offering. Boy, he got a high pitch. Let her fly, and Lenny circles the bases, and the Twins lead it 4-1. Touch them all, Lenny Webster. And there is his first major league home run. Joining us on the opening portion of our Twins postgame report program is Lenny Webster, catcher for the Minnesota Twins today, at his first major league home run. Lenny, congratulations to you, and tell us about that home run. What are your thoughts?
5: Thanks a lot, Don. Actually, I'd faced Tom Gordon a few times in my minor league career. We came up together a little bit, and actually it's my first at bat in the majors against him, and he threw the ball well today. Unfortunately enough for him, he got a fastball up to me, and I was looking for it, and I hit it well enough to get out of the ballpark.
4: Tell me, Lenny, you arrived, of course, from Portland yesterday. Have you got your time zone straightened out and your air travel and what have you?
5: Well, it was pretty tough yesterday getting here. I got off the plane after a 3.5-hour plane trip, and I got out here and went right into stretching and right into BP. And I was a little tired last night, but I went in, I got my rest last night. I knew I'd be catching Scott Erickson today, and things turned out great for us.
4: Did TK tell you yesterday that you would be catching Erickson?
5: Oh, yeah, he told me right during BP that I'll be going tomorrow. I'd catch Erickson right away, and I'd have a chance to get in the hot seat. So, like I said, I got my rest, and I knew I'd need it, and he threw the ball well today, and he got the victory.
4: I want to talk with you about Scott Erickson in just a moment, but let's conclude the offensive effort here today. You hit one home run for Portland this year?
5: Exactly. I got a pitch that I hit in Albuquerque where the ball travels really well, and I hit a home run that traveled, 400 feet. It was straightaway center, so it was 400-plus.
4: You didn't get the ball today, did you?
5: No, it's no big deal. It's my first major league home run, but it's no biggie.
4: I got a feeling you'll make a phone call tonight, though, when you get back to Minnesota.
5: Oh, yeah, definitely. I think I'll call my people and tell them, I finally got that first major league home run. I'm sure my parents will be pretty happy.
4: I know they will.
5: Oh, yeah.
4: Let's talk a little bit about Erickson now. I felt, and maybe in the late innings, he wasn't as sharp as he's been earlier in the shutout performances, but he lost a shutout early in this game here in the third inning when he gave up a run, but I felt like he was really on his game today. He had outstanding stuff.
5: Oh, you got to admit, Scott Erickson right now, he's got to be one of the hottest pitchers in all of baseball. And today was no exception. He threw the ball well. He got his breaking ball over for strikes, and his fastball was live as usual. So, I think he would have completed the game had he not fallen behind Eisenreich, who's a real good hitter. And fortunately, Eisenreich got a base hit, and TK felt that was enough for Scotty.
4: Now, when that ball moves, Lenny, does it just dart when it comes to the plate? Does it kind of explode at the plate? Describe that to us.
5: Oh, definitely. It's a straight fastball until it gets right around the plate. And then that thing just falls off the table. It's a hard sinker. It's one of the hardest sinkers I've ever seen. And man, it's a great pitch for him, and I think that's the key to his success right now.
4: How many sliders did he pitch today?
5: Well, he threw a good bit of sliders. He threw a slider to get ahead a few times. They threw maybe 20, 25 sliders, maybe not that many, but at least 20, and he got ahead a few hitters, and when he got in front of hitters, he used the breaking ball in the dirt, and it worked out well for him.
4: Few change-ups, not many, right?
5: Not too many change-ups. We basically show the change-up. You know, we'd see a guy out in front, we'd show him the change-up. But basically today, it's just that sinker and that slider.
4: Likeable Lenny Webster joining us here this afternoon. Congratulations to you, Lenny, on home run. Nice going.
5: Thank you. My pleasure.
3: Likeable Lenny hit two more homers during the course of that season. While the victory that evening was Scott Erickson's eighth in a row, and he lowered his ERA to a major league best 1.58. We unearth another gem from the streak next Friday in our 91 time capsule. Our storyline from the series opener at Fenway comes your way next, here on your home for Twins baseball.
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3: We have seen some top arms debut for the Twins this season, including the guy who gets the start tonight in Connor Prelip, but there's a lot of excitement for Gabriel Gonzalez's major league debut. He is the focus of tonight's Select Heartland Chevy storyline. The Twins' seventh-ranked prospect, fifth among position players, Gonzalez originally signed as an international free agent with Seattle in 2021. 3 years later, he was dealt to the Twins along with Justin Topa, Anthony DeSclafani, and Darren Bowen in exchange for Jorge Polanco. After 44 games at AAA St. Paul this season, he has received his call to the show.
14: It was incredible to get the news, and having that phone call with my parents, with my family, to let them know that I was here was extremely exciting.
3: Yeah, that is Pablo Lopez acting as an interpreter for his fellow Venezuelan. Gonzalez had a slow start to this season, but he was raking over the last six games, hitting .524 with a .67 slugging percentage and over a 1,200 OPS. He was asked what was a key to this recent tear.
14: Little adjustments after listening to my coaches. We broke some things down, got some things better. So happy that everything turned the corner. But yeah, mainly just listening to my coaches.
3: Another key for the right-handed hitter, he cut down on his strikeouts.
15: No, simplemente estoy más tranquilo en el home.
14: Better rhythm, better recognition of the strike zone, and then just overall just a little more patience with the strike zone.
3: Now, Alex Jackson beat Gabby up to the majors for the Twins this year by 2 days. He is starting behind the dish for the Twins tonight, and he is excited his Saints teammate get the call to the show.
16: So, you know, Gabby's he's awesome. He's been a lot of fun, you know, to have as a teammate. And watching him play the game, you know, he goes up there and he's not afraid to swing the bat, which is awesome. You know, so being able to see him up here with him getting the call is awesome.
3: Gonzalez called up due to Tristan Gray going on the paternity list, and Derek Shelton not wasting any time getting the youngster in the lineup. Gabby makes his major league debut at storied Fenway, a park he feels somewhat familiar with.
14: It's been incredible. I heard from a lot of people how special this place is. I saw it in movies. I saw a lot of games here. You know, place where people like Manny Ramirez, David Ortiz played. So it's truly special.
3: And he is batting fifth and playing left field tonight. That means dealing with the Green Monster. So did he get out early and try to figure out the 37-foot high wall?
14: Couple drills. Went out early. And then saw how it plays off, some rebounds. So, yeah, just try to get some reps with it.
3: Gonzalez just turned 22 back on January 4th, meaning he will be the first position player this young for the Twins since Gilberto Celestino back in 2021. Welcome to the show, Gabriel Gonzalez. That is our Twins storyline presented by select Heartland Chevy dealers. 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That's a wrap for the Menards pregame lineup card. Series opener from Fenway coming up next here on your home for Twins baseball.
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19: Here's your forecast from Watertown Radio and GoWatertown.net. Slight chance of thunderstorms tonight. Otherwise, mainly cloudy skies expected. Lows level off around 43. Southwesterly winds, 8 to 15 miles per hour. Cloudy skies with a few peaks of sun again tomorrow. High temperatures reach up to 68. I'm meteorologist Mandy Fallhuber on Watertown Radio. Currently, 2.
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0: This is manager Derek Shelton. The lineup card is completed, my guys are ready, and it's time for Twins baseball.
1: This ball crushed, base of the wall, and see you later, home run. Ryan Jeffers with a three-run shot to left center.
2: Back, track, out of here! Luke Keyshaw's first of the year.
1: Swung on a miss, he struck him out. That's number 10 for Taj Prep. Bradley has been brilliant.
2: It's that ball high in the air, right field, might have a chance. Get up, and out of here! Josh Bell's third of the year.
1: Swung on and pulled to the right side. Blue for a base hit. Brooks Lee, how about it? And it's 3-1 Minnesota Twins.
0: Twins baseball is brought to you by Target, proud partner of the Minnesota Twins. Now let's head live to the ballpark.
1: This evening, that ballpark is Fenway Park in Boston, Massachusetts. Good evening and welcome back to Boston for the first of three between the Twins and the home-standing Red Sox. Twins are 23-27, Boston 22-27. They've won three in a row, all in Kansas City, and a win tonight would mark the longest winning streak of the year for the Boston Red Sox. Twins, meanwhile, have won three of their last four series and hoping to clip the season opener here behind young left-hander Connor Prelip. He'll be opposed by another talented young southpaw. That's Peyton Tolley. Speaking of southpaws, our own left-hander Glenn Perkins will give you the starting lineups. We've got the national anthem and first pitch from Boston coming up on your home for Twins baseball. KWAT, 950 AM, your home for the Minnesota Twins all season long.
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10: Hey, welcome back to Fenway Park for game one of this three-game series. It's a battle of left-handers. On the mound tonight, Connor Prelip, 1-2 with a 2.88 ERA on the mound for the Twins. And for the Red Sox, it's Peyton Tolley, 2-2 with a 2.05 ERA. We'll get you the rest of the lineups in just a moment, but let's pause now for the singing of the national anthem.

0: that was Miranda Ray, the singing of the national anthem. Let's take a look at the lineups. First four, the visiting Minnesota Twins with a record of 23-27 leading off. And the designated hitter tonight is Byron Buxton. Third base for the first time this year. And batting second is Brooks Lee. Austin Martin is in center field batting third. At first base is the Twins cleanup hitter Josh Bell. That is brought to you by Marsden, your hometown cleaning team, keeping Target Field a world-class facility for 17 years and running. Thank you, Marsden. Making his Major League debut and playing left field batting fifth is Gabby Gonzalez. Ryan Kreidler is at short and batting sixth. Cody Clemens is in right field batting seventh. At second base batting eighth is Luke Keyshaw. And Alex Jackson is behind the plate for the first time this year and batting ninth. Connor Prelip on the mound, the left-hander 1-2 with a 288 and 4. The home team Boston Red Sox with a record of 22-27 in left field. And batting leadoff is Jaron Duran. In center field is Sedana Rafaela. In right field batting third is Willier Abreu. At first base batting fourth is Wilson Contreras. The designated hitter batting fifth is Drew Monasterio. Nick Sogard bats sixth. He's at shortstop. Marcelo Meyer plays second base and bats seventh. Behind the plate and batting eighth is Carlos Narvaez. Rounding out the Red Sox lineup and playing third base is Caleb Durbin. Warming up on the mound right now, the left-hander Peyton Tolle, 2-2 with a 2.05 ERA.
1: Those are your starting lineups. Our umpire tonight is Ryan Wills behind home plate. Jen Powell has first base tonight. Will Little is at second. And big Ryan Addington is the umpire at third. The Red Sox wear their City Connects, and they have done this second edition of their City Connects about as perfectly as it can be done. They are the Green Monster City Connects. The tops are the same shade of green, Fenway green, that has adorned this ballpark since 1947. The caps are green, a green pinstripe on the white pants. It is a fantastic look here at Fenway Park. Byron Buxton against Tolle. Tolle is big, he is strong, he throws really, really hard. Twins saw him in spring training. We should mention there was already one pitch today, and it was from Roger Clemens, and the ceremonial first pitch was caught by his son Cody. Kind of a cool moment. Tolle kicks and fires, and the first pitch whips shot straight back, a foul ball. It's 0-1, and we are underway from Fenway Park. But we have a great steep-angled look down at home plate from just off to the first base side as a pitch delivered wide and the count 1-1.
0: This is my first time up in this booth, and that first foul ball, I haven't seen this angle before. I thought that thing was coming right up at us.
1: It feels from here like you can watch Tolle stretch his left arm all the way to home plate as a big swing and miss by Buxton. The count is 1-2. He has similar extension to that of a Bailey Ober, 98th percentile. He throws really hard. Fastballs have been 97 so far. It's been four seams, two seams. He'll throw a cutter. Nothing soft in the arsenal for Peyton Tolle. Swing and miss by Buxton. He's down on strikes. And Tolle, who in eight innings against Atlanta last time out, blows away Buxton with heaters. And there's one away for the Twins third baseman, Brooks Lee.
0: He's had a couple of games this year with high strikeout totals. His season debut against the Yankees, 11 punchouts in six innings. And then against the Tigers, seven innings, eight strikeouts. Other than that, not as many strikeouts as you would think with the stuff that he has.
1: Brooks Lee delivers, or he delivers to Brooks Lee a strike, 0-1. 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In telecom years ago, Peyton Tolle was more of a hitter than a pitcher. He was a two-way guy at Wichita State. They transferred to TCU. He delivers a swing and miss by Lee, and down goes Brooks. You can hear the grunt through our crowd mic. Another heater, and down he goes on three pitches. Here is Austin Martin, and Peyton Tolle is a load in the early going.
0: Well, he went 97, 97, 96, 98 to Bach, and then to Brooks Lee, 96, 98, 99.
1: And it's where he puts the ball, and the angle it comes out as a pitch delivered, and it's a ball to Austin Martin, one ball, no strikes. I mean, Brooks and Buck, those are two guys who like fastballs, who hit fastballs well, but Tolle a different animal. To the plate. swung on, and this one in the air, pushed down the right field line, foul territory, and that one is going to hit the tarp and glance back into fair ground. Contreras chasing from first, Meyer from second, from right, and that's something to mention about this Red Sox team. They've been disappointing. They fired their manager, but their pitching is really good, and their defense is really good, the best defense in baseball. And that foundation, Perk, tends to lead eventually to victories.
0: Well, and especially from their rotation, they get a ton of swing and miss. And then behind them, when the ball is in play, best defense in the game.
1: Austin Martin takes high, 2-1.
0: That is a pretty good combination to start from. Try to scratch a few runs across. And the offense has been the thing that's held this team back.
1: 2-1 pitch. Swung on and rolled towards first base. Contreras, top-rated defensive first baseman in the American League, picks it up, takes it to the bag, and the inning is done in dominant 1-2-3 fashion for Peyton Tolley, who counts a couple of strikeout victims amongst his three outs. We'll keep you here at Fenway Park and remind everybody you can't spell triple without trip. Today's contestant in quick trips around the bases, Kimberly Waddell from Boone, Iowa. If a twin hits a triple, Kimberly wins $200, compliments of giant snacks. See your neighborhood Quick Trip for details. What were you telling me about Boone, Iowa?
0: That's where, and I don't know if the school is still called Des Moines Area Community College, but when I was in high school, I got a call every week. The coaches in college, could call you once a week, like every Tuesday or whatever. I'd get a call from John Smith in Boone, Iowa at Des Moines Area Community College. He wanted me to come play baseball there.
1: I want to say that's Corey Koski got his start down there.
0: That's all I know about Boone, Iowa. It's in the Des Moines area.
1: Well, let's give him some money.
0: Hey, reach to infinity and beyond at Target Field on Sunday, June 7th for Toy Story Day. Round up your friends for a special ticket package that includes tickets to the game and an exclusive co-branded Twins and Toy

0: Target, proud partner of the Twins. We heard from Spencer on our pregame lineup card this past week, in the praises of Victor Caratini and crediting Victor for helping him acclimate to life as a big league pitcher. Well, Alex Jackson will be nursing Connor Prelip along here as Prelip makes the start. He'll face Duran, Rafaela, and Abreu. Jackson caught Prelip a ton in spring training and then more with St. Paul. Again, the defensive alignment worth noting, Gabriel Gonzalez is in left field. He was out here early with Grady Sizemore working on the monster. Martin's in center. Clemens is in right. Pitch on the way from Prelip to Duran, and the lefty takes in, one ball, no strikes. The infield different as well. Brooks Lee is the third baseman. He's off the line, toes on the grass. Kreidler, the shortstop, is up the middle. Then Keyshaw and Bell. The 1-0 pitch, and that's high. And we are led to believe that Brooks Lee is going to be the third baseman. Like, he will be playing third from here on out. They like his profile there. And they will platoon around at shortstop between Kreidler, Arcia, and pitch on the way to Duran is a strike, and the count is 2-1.
1: Well, and the difference between third and short is third is reactionary. He's got good hands, he's got a good first step, and he's got a strong arm. That profiles to third base. The foot speed, not exceptional for Brooks Lee, and so I think they've realized, hey, this is his chance. Royce Lewis, he's down for a reset. Let's see if Brooks can get comfortable at third. That might be his long-term spot. Did a good job there last year when he got an opportunity to play.
0: He backs up to short now in the shift on a 3-1, and Duran fouls it into the seats 3-2. Brooks has been playing some of his best baseball defensively at short. He'll now take those skills to the hot corner. Showed me his glove today. I said, is that your third baseman's glove? He said, yeah, what do you think? I said, I like it. It looks small. He goes, it's the same one. 3-2. High ball 4, and Duran walks.
1: It's also his second base glove.
0: Well, you don't want to walk Duran. He'll run 10 stolen bases already for Jaron Duran. And here's Rafaela riding a 5-game hit streak. And again, the numbers for this offense are not good. And I know they have some injuries, Story, Roman Anthony. But you look at the players, Duran, Rafaela, Abreu, Contreras. Those guys are headaches, all four of them. First pitch to Sadon is a strike, and the count is 0-1. Just hasn't all clicked together for this Red Sox offense. Prelip staring at Duran, who flinches back to the bag, and the ball is driven into the right field corner for Clemens. Cody makes the catch right near the pesky pole and throws back to the infield quickly to scare Duran back to the bag at first. Well, Perk, you touched on it. Cody Clemens is one of the more athletic outfielders the Twins have at their disposal, though he doesn't play there a ton. And right field here, while left field gets all the glory, right field is mammoth.
1: And that's the difficult part about it. There's nothing funky, really, about right field. It's probably an easier right field to play than Target Field is. You just have to be able to cover a lot of ground.
0: Abreu, who has won two Gold Gloves patrolling right field here at Fenway, takes a strike, 0-1. You know, center field's no picnic either with that triangle in straightaway center field. The beautiful, incongruent calculus of Fenway Park. Strike called, and it's 0-2. 3-10 down the left field line. The monster tails out to left center. It's 379 to left center, 420 to the triangle, 3 to right field in the bullpens, and then just 302 to the pesky pole. High drive, deep center field. Martin back. He's at the wall, leaps, and is off the wall, and it's bouncing back towards Cody Clemens. Duran can fly. He rounds third. He'll score standing up. It's a ringing double off the wall in straightaway center field for Willy Abreu, and it's a 1-0 Red Sox lead.
1: Inexperience all around showing on that play in the outfield for the Twins. A high fly ball. And Duran knew that that ball was not going to get caught, so he was going on contact. He never stopped. But Austin Martin got himself caught up against the wall. Gonzalez in left field was late to back up. Cody Clemens, he was a mile away. He was also late to back up. And that's a play I think if Austin Martin had to do over, he's going to let that ball hit the wall and come down and try to make the play on the bounce. No play, no chance for a play there. And those are those dimensions having a factor here early in the game.
0: We're going to have time called behind home plate.

0: Or Connor Prelip not making the eye contact with the hitter. The hitter's required to lock in, and Prelip doesn't like to look long at home plate. He's been warned to do so now. Now he sets atop the rubber, looks back to Abreu, and delivers to Contreras, a big swinging miss, and the count is 0-1. The first pitch changeup from Connor Prelip to the free swinging Contreras. Look back and the delivery, and this ball smashed in the air to left center field, and Gonzalez just looks up and watches it off the monster. Bounces over the head of Austin Martin. That rolls into center field. Contreras is headed for third. A relay to Kreidler, no throw, and it's a triple off the wall for Wilson Contreras. It's 2-0 Red Sox, and the outfield inexperience showing early for the Minnesota Twins.
1: Well, high off the wall. And then that ball landed on the warning track. If it lands in the grass off the wall, Austin Martin is right there, but that high bounce, way over his head.
0: The 1,000th hit in the career of Wilson Contreras, and taking a page out of the Paul Molitor handbook on his 3,000th hit, he does it with a triple. 2-0 Red Sox. Third infield has to come in, and Monasterio fouls this pitch high up towards the sweet level to our right. It's 0-1. Rough start for Connor Prelip. He walked the leadoff man, and he has given up a ton of hard contact. It was a changeup. Hit 102 miles an hour as this one fouled away down the right field line. Abreu's double was on a slider. That was hit 102. So pinging off the green walls here at Fenway Park on a Friday night. And the Red Sox are out to an early lead. One out, runner at third. Infield forced in. Twins wear the gray pants, the dark blue jerseys. Prelip offers wide. And it's 1-2.
1: I would have liked to seen Prelip go away from the changeup on 0-1 and have that in the back of your mind that Contreras didn't pick up the changeup on the first pitch.
0: No, big swing.
1: And so put that in the back of your mind. Think that I need a strikeout. That's what I'm going to get my strikeout with.
0: Ground ball towards third. Over the head of a drawn-in Brooks Lee, and that's the run home. RBI single, Andrew Monasterio over the drawn-in third baseman, and it's 3-0 in favor of the Red Sox. Still just one out, home first. Yeah, the Red Sox, they're smelling blood in the water. They're 18-4 in their last 22 games when they scored three or more runs. And they've won eight of their last nine with three or more runs scored and 12 of their last 14.
1: And that for Prelip is one of those things that you'll learn as you gain experience. Is you learn something from the way a guy takes a pitch, swings at a pitch, follows a pitch off. And think about what you're trying to do out there. You've got a guy on second base. You've got one out. A strikeout there is a great result. You know that he didn't pick up the spin or the pitch. And maybe that's a fastball in. That's something off of that changeup, knowing that you can go back with two strikes and probably get another swing and miss. You just have to set it up.
0: This pitch is lined in the air to shallow left center field. Keyshaw going out. Martin in. It's going to drop in front of everybody. Everybody's safe. Monasterio goes to third base on a Sogard bloop single. Nick Sogard now is hit safely in seven in a row. And the Red Sox beating Prelip like a drum here in the early going. As first pitch swinging, Nick Sogard lined one into no man's land between Keyshaw, Gonzalez, and Martin in shallow center field. First and third now, still just one out. And Marcelo Meyer is the seventh man to bat in the inning. Prelip always works from the stretch. And the pitch delivered wide, and it's one ball, no strikes. Again, the Red Sox, entirely new staff, with the exception of some of their pitching folks. New manager, new coaches, and this ball drilled right center field. Martin under it, plenty deep enough to get the run home. Austin pushed back nearly to the warning track as he makes the catch. Monasterio tags and scores. It's 4-0. On a sack fly from Meyer. Screaming line drive to right center.
1: Obvious attack plan against Prelip here in this first inning. That's seven hitters to the plate. He's thrown 20 pitches.
0: Well, the eighth hitter is Carlos Narvaez. Narvaez will bat from the right side. Second year catcher. Runner at first base is Nick Sogard. Big hole on the right side. Keyshaw played up the middle. And the pitch on the way, and it's hit high in the air to right field. This should be out number three. Clemens is underneath it. Cody grabs it, and the inning at long last is over. But eight batters, 21 pitches, and four runs later, the Red Sox are feeling good about themselves here in Boston. It's 4-0 after one on your home for Twins baseball. In the boat, garage, or on the patio, catch the Twins all season long on KWAT.
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0: Friday night in downtown Boston, we're at Fenway Park. I guess technically not downtown. Near the river, we're near BU. Near the Back Bay area, can walk home from Fenway Park. It's a great setting for baseball, a historic setting. Still some seats available here at Fenway tonight. The locals are not quite ready to throw tea in the harbor, but they are not pleased with a 22-27 start. And the changes that have been made are still being viewed with a raised eyebrow here in Boston. Peyton Tolley delivers to Josh Bell, a first pitch strike. And the count is 0-1, a sinker at 95. Peyton Tolley is a guy the locals are fully behind. And you can see why. Working quickly, and Bell fouls away down the right line into the upper deck, 0-2. Order me up a 6'6", 230-pound left-hander who throws 97. We'll take it.
1: With a little mullet and a mustache, fits right in.
0: Boston loves him. 0-2. Swung on and fouled back below Glenn Perkins, and the count stays 0-2.
1: I made an adjustment, though, and I didn't flinch on that one.
0: The first one caught you off guard a little bit.
1: Almost fell back in my chair.
0: Right on top of home plate here. Target is up, and the pitch is fouled away again. That one's to our right over near the suites.
1: Well, and when I debuted here, I remember coming out onto the mound and feeling like I was in a silo. That's what it feels like to be on this field. And that I feel like right now we're on the edge of that silo, looking back down in to the ballpark.
0: Pitch is off the plate away. There's a curveball from Peyton Tolley. One ball, two strikes. Yeah, we are in Rapunzel's Tower here, looking right on down at home plate. Tolley offers it up, and it's swung on and cued towards right field, and that's a base hit for Josh Bell. Down onto the hockey boards where Abreu scoops it up. He plays that right field so beautifully. It's a base hit for Josh Bell, who continues his torrid stretch. Bell is now 7 for his last 12, and he got a slider. Like a backdoor slider and just hit it back the other way. I'm surprised Tolley got off the fastball to Bell. Here's Gabriel Gonzalez. First major league at bat for the young Venezuelan. And the first pitch, he tries to check the appeal to first, and he did not swing. One ball, no strikes. Gabby got off to a slow start offensively in St. Paul, and it has to be frustrating because everybody's putting up pinball numbers. But he's been much better of late, cutting down on the strikeouts. And he looks at a pitch wide, and the count is 2-0. And we saw a ton of Gabby, who wears number 72 here tonight in spring training. And a guy who just looks hitterish. He's got really good hands. This is not a swing that was built, you know, in a laboratory, designed to hit one pitch in one spot. He can make some adjustments, and he takes ball three. It's 3-0. Thick-bodied player. Now, he wears 72. That's the same number Brooks Lee debuted in.
1: Yeah.
0: Three balls, no strikes. And the pitch is wide, ball four. Welcome to the big leagues. He's like, that wasn't that hard.
1: They don't want to pitch to him.
0: He's like, they throw strikes in AAA. Gabby Gonzalez takes his base, and Josh Bell goes to second, and now the entire infield is in to chat with Peyton Tolley, and maybe Narvaez noticing something as well about what went askew there for a guy who was just cruising and then lost his feel on four straight pitches. He'll face a batter in Kreidler who has shown an eagerness to swing at the first pitch. He'll turn it loose, and it's resulted in more home runs this year than he had his entire career combined coming into the season.
1: Well, and he likes to pull the ball.
0: He wants to play loose and athletic.
1: Yeah, and we'll see if he gets the head out on one here.
0: You got to get the foot down pretty early to get the head out on Tolley. Two on behind Tolley, nobody out. Twins down 4-0. Infield plays back, and the pitch is chopped. Baseline over Durbin's head. That's going to be a fair ball. Bell's going to score. Gonzalez goes to third. He'll get a stop sign there. It's a bounding double up the third baseline for Ryan Kreidler, who jumped all over the first pitch, and the Twins are on the board. They trail 4-1 with runners on at second and third, and nobody out for Cody Clemens.
1: Basically the exact same thing that happened to Brooks Lee at third. The high chopper just gets over the infielder's head.
0: Durbin, not a real big guy. He's very athletic. And like Brooks, he tried to time his leap, and it bounced down into the corner. So second and third, nobody out, and here's Clemens. Hit a big home run here last year. First pitch to Cody Clemens, a strike. I think you could make the argument that home run that he hit here with his family in attendance was really kind of the welcome to Minnesota moment for Cody Clemens.
1: Yeah.
0: He took off from there, became a fixture in the lineup. Clemens watches a ball. It's one ball, one strike. Four to one in favor of the Red Sox. We're in the top of the second. Young lefty Tolley delivers. And this one chopped back towards the mound. Tolley bobbles it, picks it up. No throw to first. He's furious as Clemens is safe at first base, and the bags are full with nobody out for Luke Keyshaw.
4: Single.
0: It's going to be scored an infield hit, and the bases are now loaded. And Luke Keyshaw will be the batter, the old swinging bunt, and the Twins once again, Perk, find themselves with a bases loaded plate appearance. It happens time and time and time again. Still leading the league, yet to regress. Big spot for Keish. Nobody out, bags full, and he checks himself on a strike. First pitch curveball there from Tolley. Luke just won for his last day. He's never played at Fenway. First game. Pitch on the way, and he shoots it to right field for a base hit. Come on down, Gabby Gonzalez. Kreidler gets a stop sign at third base as Abreu with a big throw in from right field. It's an RBI single. Twins pulled it within a pair. It's 4-2 now. And the Twins still have them loaded with nobody out for Alex Jackson.
1: And just putting the ball in play. It was Josh Bell starting it off, just shooting a ball past the first baseman. His reach. Chopper over the head of the third baseman by Kreidler. Clemens, an infield single, and then Keyshaw, just nice, easy swing, poking the ball the other way.
0: Good piece of hitting by Luke. So Kreidler is at third. Clemens is at second. Keyshaw is at first. The hitter is Alex Jackson. His first big league hit, or first big league plate appearance of the year. Taking out a hole in the back part of that right-handed batter's box. Jackson facing Tolley for the first time in the regular season. Twins did see the big lefty in spring. Infield's back, and the pitch is up around the ear flap, and it's one ball and no strikes. Duran is deep in left. Rafael is a phenomenal center fielder. He's straight away. Abreu very shallow in right. Lefty delivers. Swung on a miss, and the count is 1-1. The wall in right field is really short. And so in batting practice, Joey Casey, Twins fine replay analyst and expert, he likes to shag, and we want him to steal home runs. And this is one of the ballparks that he can do that. That's a swing and miss by Jackson. It's 1-2.
1: Did he get one today?
0: Well, that's my point. He said none of the lefties took BP, and none of the righties hit the ball to right. So he just stood out there, and everybody played ping pong with the green monster. Unfortunate. A one ball, two strike pitch. Swung on a miss. He struck him out. Jackson took three mighty rips. Stirred up a stiff breeze, but nothing more. And here's Buxton. That infield hit for Cody has now been amended. They're going to call that an error. It's going to be an E1. As Buxton, who struck out in his first trip, takes wide. And it's one ball and no strikes. Byron has enjoyed hitting in this ballpark. And he's enjoyed hitting against the Red Sox. He's reached and seen his last 17 against the Sox, and he pulls one into his own dugout. And the count is 1-1 on the foul ball. Buck has reached safely in 9 straight games here at Fenway. He's hit safely in 7 in a row. And the last time he was here, he hit a home run off Garrett Crochet. The 1-1 is inside. Turned his shoulder in to take it, as Dan Gladden likes to say. That's a sign of a good take. For that hitter to be turning the shoulder in, seeing the ball in, as opposed to being open up and surprised. Two-one pitch. Looked at it high, and the count 3-1 to Byron. Now, Byron's not one to walk. He'll be looking to do some damage here at a 3-1, and I'm very curious if Tolley just tries to blow one by him.
1: It's either a four-seamer or a cutter, right?
0: They set up in. Here's the swung on and fouled back over our heads. And that one's going to leave the ballpark. It's 3-2. He was right on that four-seam fastball.
1: Just missed it.
0: No wind to speak of tonight here at Fenway. Bases loaded. Twins down 4-2. One out. Full count pitch. Swung on it. Cracked to third base off the glove of Durbin. One run's going to score. They'll have to hold the trail runner, Clemens. It's going to be an RBI single for Byron Buxton, who's now hit safely in 8 straight games here at Fenway Park. And the Twins are down just 1. They trail it 4-3 here in the second. And Brooks Lee will be the 8th man to bat in the end.
1: And I think I go back to your Dan Gladden comment about him turning his shoulder in. He was looking in that entire at-bat, and that was a cutter in on his hands, but he shortened up his swing, pulled his hands in, and just ripped that ball right past the glove, off the glove of Durbin at third.
0: Now Brooks from the right side. He struck out his time up. Base is still full for Brooks. And a pitch high, 1-0. Twins have crawled right back in it after the early ambush from the Red Sox. Brooks Lee, with runners in scoring position this year, is hitting .442. He swings and misses here, and he does so at a curveball. And it's 1-1, and that's where the scouting report collides. Hey, I don't throw my curveball much, but the breaking ball has been a problem for Brooks. Okay, maybe we try it. Pitch is fouled away to our right. Came back with a fastball at 97. Boy, Tolley threw a pitches in the first inning, and he's now thrown 29 pitches to get one out in the second. One ball, two strikes, one out, bases full. Here it comes, and it's high. Good take. 2-2. Clemens at third, Keyshaw at second. He can really run. Buxton, he can fly. He's at first base. Lee swings and misses, and he swung through the curveball. And down goes Brooks Lee for the second time tonight. It's the fourth strikeout for Tolley. And it will be up to Austin Martin to try and tie this ball game. He'll bat as the ninth man to dig in against Tolley in the second. Three runs in, and three runners on. Swung on and fouled off to our right. And the count is 0-1. Tolley snaps his glove at the ball as he gets the return throw from Narvaez. Austin awaits. He swings and pops one up. It's on the infield, and it's going to be caught by the first baseman Contreras moving to his right. That's how you pad those defensive metrics. He makes the catch of the pop-up, and the inning is over. So three runs on four hits and an error as the Twins punch back. It's 4-3 Boston. Back for the home second next on the Home for Twins Baseball. 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
0: Connor Prelip, after a four-run first, he's now in a 4-3 ball game, and his first pitch to Caleb Durbin, a strike. Durbin was the only Red Sox hitter Prelip didn't face in a rough opening frame. Durbin watches down and away, 1-1. Not a lot of deep counts. He faced eight hitters. He only threw 21 pitches. Red Sox swinging early and often. Jackson sets up in. And the 1-1. Finds the glove for a strike. It's 1-2. Crowd still filling in here on a Friday night at Fenway Park. It was really warm the last week. Started to cool off last night. Temperature right now in the mid-50s. As Durbin watches wide, 2-2. That was a heater from Prelip at 94. Expecting some rain on Sunday. Kind of just a gray weekend here in Boston. 2-2. Missed wide. Three balls and two strikes, a changeup. And a full count now to Caleb Durbin. Do not want to walk the leadoff batter. Saw what happened when Duran walked to open the first. That triggered a snowball that rolled downhill to the tune of four runs. Clemens played near the line and right, and a line drive up the middle, caught by Luke Keyshaw, who timed his leap perfectly at second base. Well done, Luke.
1: athletic play. One step, little jump.
0: It's one of those, I think, where the hardest part of that play for Luke is not to jump too early.
1: Yeah,
0: he read it beautifully off the bat, but he knew he had to kind of wait. The ball was knuckling a little bit at him.
1: Kind of hesitated a little bit to time it right, yeah. Nice play.
0: Here's Duran. Batting left-handed. Duran takes a strike, 0-1. Jaron's got the batting gloves hanging out of the back pocket. He's got the pants hiked up. Got the high green Whirlybird socks. He's got the shiny black spikes. He's looking good. Wristbands on both forearms.
1: He looks like every youth baseball player now.
0: He looks like the Big League Chew logo.
1: All the accessories.
0: Yeah. He wears them well. I love watching Jaron Duran play. He's one of the guys that I really like to watch.
1: Those are some shiny cleats.
0: Those are the polar opposite of Joe Ryan's spikes. Like if you said, hey, yeah, they both wear black spikes as a pitch down and it's 1-2. But they could not be more dissimilar.
1: I think that they're like patent leather, huh?
0: I can see my reflection in his spikes.
1: Yeah.
0: And we're way up here. The 1-2. Checked out. Did he go? No. 2-2. Here's the thing, though, Perk. When you're as athletic as Duran is, and you can run like this guy, and you're as strong as this guy,
1: absolutely,
0: you can make it all look good. He ignites their offense. Two balls, two strikes. For all the chatter in the offseason about moving on from Duran, they're happy here as he checks it a ball away. Didn't go. It's 3-2. Boy, from 0-2... And they're just kind of nibbling away. It was a curveball called strike, then a slider for a called strike, and then three straight curveballs off the plate away. Three balls and two strikes. Swung on and popped up. Left side of the diamond. Brooks Lee called off by Kreidler, who steps in front of Brooks and grabs it at shortstop for out number two. Brooks kind of smirking at Kreidler like, really? You took my spot today,
1: yeah,
0: and you're already calling me off?
1: 24 hours ago, that was my ball.
0: Brooks was at short in the shift, and then Kreidler came running in and said, excuse me, you're a third baseman?
1: Pop-up priority.
0: Here's Sid on Rafaela. A lot of smiles on the left side of the diamond as Rafaela takes wide. Had a kind of a cool little bank of lockers going today. It was Kreidler from Davis and UCLA, Brooks from San Luis Obispo, Keyshaw, who is from Northern California, and then Trevor Plouffe from Southern California, mm-hmm, all lined up. Bunch of California infielders all in one little area of a very small clubhouse. Pitch high, 2-0. I told Plouffe, I said, look, it's the evolution of the California infielder. And he said, only if I'm the start, like where the guy crawls out of the ocean, because they're all better than me. Check swing and a pitch wide, and the count is 3-0. You hear a fan down below screaming green light. Two outs, nobody on. Come on, Connor. Swung on and chopped back up the middle. Kreidler's first chance in front of Keyshaw. Throws to first. Big arm from Ryan Kreidler. And down go the Red Sox in order. In the second, Twins gave up four early, but they're now just down a run. It's 4-3 after two. Check in with Gino next on your home for Twins baseball. Every moment of excitement. 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
15: 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Here's how he felt the emotions about getting called to the big leagues.
16: No, It was incredible to get the news, and having that phone call with my parents, with my family, to let them know that I was here was extremely exciting.
15: Yeah, that's Pablo Lopez acting as an interpreter for Gonzalez. He was on a tear the last six games with the Saints, had 44 with them overall. And as we go back to Fenway Park, Perk, your Major League debut at that storied venue. What do you remember about September 21st of 2006?
1: I remember that my legs were numb. Not feel anything. I threw three fastballs right by Carlos Pena and came off the field. But I was numb from the waist down. Had no idea how high my leg kick was. It could have been over my head. It could have been 1 inch off the ground. I had no idea.
0: Here's Josh Bell. Hopefully he has an idea, and he pops this one in the air to right field. Abreu, the multiple Gold Glover, trots in underneath it, one pitch, one out. And boy, did Peyton totally need that. He threw 33 pitches in a laborious three-run second. And now here is Gabby Gonzalez. Hey, Target Field is turning back time to party like it's 1999. It's Prince Night on Thursday, June 4th. Let's go crazy with an exclusive ticket package. Includes your ticket to the game and a limited edition Prince-themed bomber jacket. Get your tickets at twins.com/Prince as Gabby fouls away and the count is 0-1. I like the sound of that. I saw my Prince umbrella from one of the first Prince nights. There's Gabby watching wide and the count is 1-1. I'm glad I got to read that one and not the Toy Story one, because you sold the Toy Story bits a little better.
1: I mean, maybe you'll get one later in the game.
0: 1-1 is high. Listen to Danny do the ludicrous read is still probably the season high. Don't act fool.
1: I have a very disappointed wife that we are going to be out of town.
0: On ludicrous?
1: During the ludicrous night. Very disappointed.
0: Two balls, hand to strike. Gabby shoots one foul on the right field line.
1: That is college orientation.
0: Can't miss that.
1: And I kid you not, she tried to talk Lila into moving orientation. That's how much she loves Ludacris.
0: Here's the 2-2. Swung on and fouled away again. Stays 2-2, a little late on that four-seamer, but getting the head out there. Did she pull it? Maybe you just take Lila to orientation and I'll stay and go to Ludacris?
1: Have we got to that yet? I'm sure it crossed her mind.
0: Here's the 2-2. Swung on and fouled off of Narvaez. And that one stung. Ryan Wills will come out and chat with him, make sure he's okay.
1: No, you know what? She did get there, and it ended up not working out because she realized her only chance of maybe meeting him was if I was with.
0: Yes.
1: And so she said, I guess we just
0: can't Ludacris,
1: go.
0: Ludacris hits the bullseye.
1: That's
0: she's
1: her number
0: fan.
1: One. That's
0: her
1: guy. That's the top of the top. Yep.
0: Wow.
1: We saw him at Mystic Lake a couple of years ago.
0: The Target Field Ludacris would be a whole nother level.
1: Yeah, it's going to be an awesome show.
0: Here's the 2-2. That's why. Good eye from Gabby. It's three balls and two strikes. He's already walked once in his debut. Heard from Derek Shelton. Gabriel Gonzalez, he's a bundle of energy to be around. Just really lights up a clubhouse. The payoff. High ball four. Back-to-back walks for Gonzalez. Again, Gabby called up because Tristan Gray is on the paternity list. Congratulations to the Gray family, growing by one. Here's Kreidler. Can't wait to find out that Lila's taking a gap year because Mom wanted to see Ludacris.
1: We weren't able to make it to orientation.
0: It pitched to Kreidler. Swung on and hit high in the air. Shallow center field. Rafael racing in, and Sadon will get there. It's a fly ball out to center on the first pitch. Kreidler likes to swing early, and here's Cody Clemens. Well, Treasure Island Resort and Casino is the exclusive casino partner of the Minnesota Twins. 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So if your significant other, Mrs. Ludacris, maybe book a stay at the all-new Buffalo Tower. A little staycation. Make up for it. Clemens, open stance, Tolley delivers. And this one back up the middle, and Tolley flags it cleanly. The big fella rumbles over to first, flips underhand to Contreras, and the inning is over as the Twins strand Gonzalez at first base. We've played 2.5. It's 4-3 Red Sox. This is your home for Twins baseball. Take us with you wherever you go. It's the Twins and KWAT.
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0: 4-3 Red Sox, bottom of the third. Willier Abreu leads things off against Connor Prelip. In the first pitch, a swing and miss. Abreu doubled off the wall and straightaway center to drive in the game's first run. And after the 4-run bottom of the first, 3-run top of the second, young lefties have settled down. Prelip delivers, and Abreu backs away from it. It was upstairs. It's 1-1. Crowd filling in. Beautiful night. Twins traveled yesterday, got into Boston in time for good evening in the city. Swung on a line to right field. Clemens coming on, has to play it on a hop, and Abreu has a leadoff single. Snaps a streak of 5 in a row, retired by Prelip. Abreu aboard, and here's Contreras. A lot of family in town. Boston always a popular destination. And the broadcast team used a little public transportation last night. I was proud
1: first
0: of us.
1: First time, yeah.
0: I was very proud of us. Took the, what did he call it, the T?
1: The T.
0: The MTA.
1: To...
0: Strike call, the count 0-1. We went to the north end.
1: Oak Grove, what was it called?
0: Oak Grove on one end and Forest Hills was on the other. It was the orange line.
1: Stopped off in the north end.
0: The moral of the story is if you're riding public transportation with a Syracuse grad, you end up on the orange line. That's what we did. It was a pitch high 1-1. But I was pretty proud that we figured out how to get on and off and didn't miss any stops. There was only like 3 stops, but...
1: It did feel like a light version of the New York subway. It was much less complicated.
0: 1-1 is wide, 2-1. The public transit where I grew up was just hitching a ride with a friend. Someone drove by and you hopped in the back of their truck. That was as close as it got. But it was very fun, but beautiful evening. 2 balls and a strike. Swung on, bounce. Short. Kreidler has it. He'll go the short way for 1. Relay from Keyshaw in time for an innovative Office Solutions double play. Contreras wants to challenge Chad Tracy, looking back into his dugout well. To the naked eye, he appeared out, and there will be no challenge. Nice turn. Kreidler to Keyshaw. Over to first Josh Bell, and that erases the leadoff single in 6-4-3 fashion.
1: Contreras was out by like a half a step.
0: I hope he brings that same calibrating to his ABS challenges tonight. I guess he's not catching. His brother was catching the other day. He's a first baseman. There's Monasterio. Monasterio takes a strike, and the count is 0-1. That's curveball. A lot of curveballs tonight from Connor Prelip. Prelip, pretty much a 5-6 inning guy. They're not going to push him too deep pitch count-wise or up-down-wise as a pitch high 1-1. Twins have not officially announced starter for tomorrow, but certainly a likelihood that Taj Bradley could jump right back into the rotation tomorrow.